0: struck multiple vehicles in the process. Miami International Airport, one of the busiest airports in the country, also right off of a major road. Now, huge clouds of thick smoke were coming from the plane, heavy flames in some of the videos on social media. Emergency crews were there. We know more than 60 fire rescue units are on the scene, and that is just that one agency. The plane departed from San Juan, Puerto Rico.
1: Fox's Madison Scarpino, no word on the cause of the accident. There's now a ground stop for the airport. U.S. Special Envoy Steve Witkoff and Jared Kushner met with Ukrainian President Volodymyr Zelensky today after talk Saturday with Vladimir Putin in Russia.
2: Witkoff and Kushner said they had very good talks in both Moscow and Kyiv and are now pushing, hopefully, for trilateral talks in the future. U.S. Envoy Steve Witkoff and Jared Kushner arrived in Kyiv by train, marking their first official visit as part of a renewed push for peace. Kushner said President Trump has tasked them with creating a peace package and will do everything they can to end this war for good. President Vladimir Zelensky said they discussed air defense needs, including Patriot systems, and that the war must end on fair terms. On Saturday, Witkoff and Kushner met with President Vladimir Putin in Moscow, a meeting that lasted more than 3 hours. It was described as substantive, constructive, and extremely frank. Russia said they've made significant advances in the combat zone and expressed confidence in achieving its goals.
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3: Twin Cities weather. I'm Corey Hartman. For tonight, mostly cloudy, lows around 68. Windy on your Monday, partly sunny with a high near 82. Showers and storms Monday night, some with heavy rain. For Tuesday, showers and thunderstorms at a high around 83. That's weather on Twin Cities News Talk, AM 1130. Currently 70.
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6: You're the best field operative I've ever had. You were born for it. In 81, the embassy went down. We go to

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1: Welcome. It is the Ben Ferguson Show. It is nice to have you with us. There's different labels you can give the story of what's happening within the Democratic Party. It could be buyer's remorse. It could be they're just hoping that you don't notice just how radical their candidates actually are, and they're afraid that means they're going to lose the midterms. And then there's just the, well, did they just not pay attention? And I'm talking about the Democratic establishment. James Carville has come out. We're going to talk about him in a little bit and how he now is angry that the Democratic Socialists of America, who he allowed to run as Democrats in their primaries, he's now angry they're using the Democratic name. And that's another example of the insanity of the left right now. But even before we get to that, we're seeing something very interesting that's happening in Texas with the big Senate race there between James Tallarico.

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7: A fiery plane crash in Miami. I'm Carmen Roberts, Fox News. A deadly runway disaster as a Amazon Prime cargo jet overshot the runway at Miami International Airport this afternoon and crashed, killing at least five people and injuring five others, three critically.
8: Miami-Dade Fire and Rescue is now saying not only did that plane overrun the runway, but it also struck multiple vehicles in the process. Miami International Airport, one of the busiest airports in the country, also right off of a major road. Now, huge clouds of thick smoke were coming from the plane, heavy flames in some of the videos on social media. Emergency crews were there. We know more than 60 fire rescue units are on the scene, and that is just that one agency. The plane departed from San Juan, Puerto Rico.
7: Fox's Madison Scarpino. And Miami officials say it's too early to say whether the people who died were on board the plane or in the vehicles that the plane hit. Iran says it plans to create an exclusion zone near the Strait of Hormuz and is threatening to sanction ships trying to pass through. This as the U.S. and Iran traded strikes over the weekend.
9: The back and forth in this fighting occurred on Saturday. Initiated by Iran, they launched two ballistic missiles at U.S. warships, a significant uptick by trying to attack unsuccessfully U.S. warships. The U.S. responded by hitting three Iranian oil tankers. Now, U.S. officials continue to stress the toll this war has been taking on Iran's economy. The currency crashing, inflation soaring, both the blockade and the hits on the tankers as well, really reducing Iran's ability to earn money from its oil. Israeli Prime Minister Netanyahu says the goal remains regime change.
7: Fox's Steve Harrigan in Tel Aviv. 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
10: Twin Cities weather. I'm Corey Hartman. For tonight, mostly cloudy, lows around 68. Windy on your Monday, partly sunny with a high near 82. Showers and storms Monday night, some with heavy rain. For Tuesday, showers and thunderstorms at a high around 83. That's weather on Twin Cities News Talk, AM 1130. Currently 75.
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1: Hi, Billy Cunningham, the great American, of course, is a Mount Rushmore conservatism. I kind of have on the mountain, I have William F. Buckley. I have Ronald Reagan. I have the great one, the GOAT, Rush Limbaugh, and I have Sean Hannity. The reason Hannity is on, over the last 50 years, no conservative in America has had more radio and television listeners and viewers than Sean Hannity. Added up, 30 years on Fox, October the 6th, 25 years in radio syndicated because of Tony Bender mainly, beginning on September the 10th, will be the 25th.

0: Twin Cities weather. I'm Corey Hartman. For tonight, mostly cloudy, lows around 68. Windy on your Monday, partly sunny with a high near 82. Showers and storms Monday night, some with heavy rain. For Tuesday, showers and thunderstorms at a high around 83. That's weather on Twin Cities News Talk, AM 1130. It's 73.
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8: News. I'm Sue Guzman. Five people are dead, five others hurt after an Amazon cargo plane skidded off the runway Sunday at Miami International Airport into several vehicles. Miami-Dade Sheriff Rosie Cordero Stutz.
9: At approximately 1:58 this afternoon, a cargo plane crashed at Miami International Airport as it overran the runway number 30. It came to rest at a field adjacent to the airport.
8: No word as to the cause of the accident. The FAA is investigating. The plane was headed from Puerto Rico to Florida. Presidential envoys Jared Kushner, Steve Witkoff meeting with Ukrainian President Zelensky today in an effort to end the war with Russia.
10: Kushner said President Trump has tasked them with creating a peace package and will do everything they can to end this war for good. President Vladimir Zelensky said the war must end on fair terms.
8: Fox's Stephanie Bennett. 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

0: Twin Cities weather. I'm Corey Hartman. For tonight, mostly cloudy, lows around 68. Windy on your Monday, partly sunny with a high near 82. Showers and storms Monday night, some with heavy rain. For Tuesday, showers and thunderstorms at a high around 83. That's weather on Twin Cities News Talk, AM 1130. Right now, 70.
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7: Never down on time. Tragedy Sunday afternoon at Miami International Airport. An Amazon cargo plane ran off the runway, striking into several vehicles. At least five people reported dead.
8: Five others were injured. My heart is with all of the families who were affected.
7: Miami-Dade County Mayor Acaba, three of the injured are reported in critical condition. The FAA and the NTSB are investigating the cause of the crash. The Trump administration Sunday renewing its appeal to the Supreme Court to allow new restrictions on mail-in ballots in time for the midterms.
9: The president wants election ballots to meet automation requirements and carry unique barcodes.
7: Fox's Jill Nato, the filing after a federal court judge extended an order against the Postal Service enforcing President Trump's executive order for the November elections. 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

0: From the heartland of America and the gateway to the West, good morning, good evening, wherever you may be across the nation, around the world. I'm George Norrie, and this is Coast to Coast AM. Program note for you, live Labor Day Monday night for you, so stick around. Emerging artist bumper music for the first couple hours. All their information on the coasttocoastam.com website. They're doing a great job. And later tonight, true crime stories. Here's what's happening. At least five people were killed, five others were injured at Miami International Airport on Sunday after an Amazon cargo plane overran the runway, struck multiple vehicles, and caught fire while landing. The Miami-Dade Sheriff's Office and Miami-Dade Fire Rescue Teams confirmed that there were at least 10 victims involved in the crash, which happened when Prime Air Flight 7598 overran Miami International Airport's Diagonal runway at about 2 p.m. local time. The fire chief said three people were taken to a trauma center in critical condition. Five others died. The two others were transported to a local hospital. Wow. Hurricane Lowell is forecast to remain an intense major hurricane and has now begun its northward turn in the central Pacific. The major hurricane possesses a danger to parts of Hawaii. A volcano eruption in Indonesia on Sunday has forced the cancellation of all flights at the capital city's airport as volcanic ash drifted across the western parts of the country. No casualties reported, 170,000 people stranded on that situation. Iran's parliament speaker warned that any further hits on the country's interests would be met with a faster, heavier, and more painful response after tanker strikes Saturday. The U.S. Central Command said it redirected 92 commercial vehicles, disabled three, and boarded two in the Strait of Hormuz, also releasing footage of an F-35A patrol over regional waters. OPEC kept October output unchanged as disruptions to the Strait of Hormuz curbed the group's sway over oil prices. With more, here's Tom Dan.
1: Well, George, Iran's parliament speaker on Sunday has threatened to deliver a more intense and more painful response to U.S. strikes on Iranian oil tankers. A day after the U.S. struck and permanently disabled three of the tankers in the Persian Gulf and the Gulf of Oman. This in response to Iran's Revolutionary Guard firing ballistic missiles at an aircraft carrier and guided missile destroyer. No U.S. warships were struck in the attack and no one was injured. On Sunday, Iranian state media claimed a drone attack on an unmanned U.S. military boat attempting to enter a self-declared restricted zone in the Strait of Hormuz.

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2: Twin Cities weather, I'm Corey Hartman. For tonight, mostly cloudy, lows around 68. Windy on your Monday, partly sunny with a high near 82. Showers and storms Monday night, some with heavy rain. For Tuesday, showers and thunderstorms at a high around 83. That's weather on Twin Cities News Talk, AM 1130. Right now, 70.
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8: News. I'm Deborah Valentine. At least five people are dead, five hurt after an Amazon cargo plane overran a runway at Miami International Airport, striking several vehicles. Miami-Dade County Mayor Daniela Levine-Cava.
9: My heart is with all of the families who were affected and to everyone who is grieving tonight. And we're also praying for the injured.
8: The FAA is investigating. Flights have resumed with significant delays and cancellations. Tropical storm warnings are issued for Hawaii as Hurricane Lowell approaches. The Cat 3 storm is expected to bring strong winds, heavy rain, high surf, and possible flooding.
10: We're not expecting a damaging hit from a hurricane. We're expecting a brush by. We'll have the rainfall, 4 to 8 inches. The mountaintops may get as much as 14.
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7: Minneapolis.
8: A fatal crash. I'm Deborah Valentine, Fox News. A cargo plane ran off a runway at Miami International Airport and careened into a roadway nearby Sunday afternoon, striking several vehicles. The crash spewed thick, dense black smoke into the air after the plane caught fire. Daniela Levine Cava is mayor of Miami-Dade County, confirming several fatalities.
9: Prime Air Flight 7598 overran the runway, and now we know that five people lost their lives and five others were injured. My heart is with all of the families who were affected and to everyone who is grieving tonight. And we're also praying for the injured and for their families.
8: Of the five people injured, three are currently in critical condition. The FAA and the NTSB are investigating. The plane was en route from Puerto Rico to Florida at the time of the crash. U.S. Special Envoys Steve Witkoff and Jared Kushner meeting with Ukrainian President Volodymyr Zelensky Sunday, following talks Saturday with Russian President Vladimir Putin.
10: Witkoff and Kushner say they feel good about these peace talks that they've had in both Kyiv and Moscow, and they're hoping to push towards trilateral talks in the future. U.S. Envoy Steve Witkoff and Jared Kushner arrived into Kyiv by train, marking their first official visit as part of a renewed push for peace. Kushner said President Trump has tasked them with creating a peace package and will do everything they can to end this war for good. President Vladimir Zelensky said the war must end on fair terms. On Saturday, Witkoff and Kushner met with President Vladimir Putin in Moscow, a meeting that lasted more than 3 hours. It was described as substantive, constructive, and extremely frank.
8: Fox's Stephanie Bennett, Ukraine and Russia continue fighting. President Trump has repeatedly demanded Russia and Ukraine agree to an unconditional ceasefire, which Ukraine's president supports, but Russia's president opposes. 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
8: Once again, violence has marred a political event, this time in the Buckeye State.
17: It happened as Ohio gubernatorial candidate Amy Acton was campaigning at a fair just outside Youngstown. Her campaign says a man armed with two guns and brass knuckles knocked several people to the ground as he lunged at the candidate. She was not hurt, but several people were. Police say he did not use his weapons. Acton's campaign says she's grateful for the swift and decisive action of law enforcement. The attacker is charged with assault. Ohio Governor Mike DeWine issued a statement saying, "Violence or the threat of violence at political or public events is always unacceptable." Roger Stern, Fox News.
8: The Trump administration renewed its appeal to the Supreme Court to allow new restrictions on mail-in ballots on Sunday.
18: A lower court issued an order to keep the Postal Service from enforcing President Trump's executive order limiting mail-in ballots. The president wants election ballots to meet automation requirements and carry unique barcodes. State officials would also have to give the Postal Service details about people who get ballots. Some voting rights groups say the changes are unconstitutional. The administration says it's trying to prevent fraud. This is the third time the administration asked the Supreme Court to intervene. The High Court has allowed the plan to move forward, but has not ruled on whether it's legal. In Washington, Jill Nato, Fox News.
8: Search and rescue teams combed through the debris of a collapsed building in New Delhi on Monday as the death toll climbed to six, according to officials. The five-story building housed a boys' hostel collapsed on Sunday. Building collapses are a recurring hazard in parts of India during the June to September monsoon season. I'm Deborah Valentine. This is Fox News.
19: Twin Cities weather. I'm Corey Hartman. For tonight, mostly cloudy, lows around 68. Windy on your Monday, partly sunny with a high near 82. Showers and storms Monday night, some with heavy rain. For Tuesday, showers and thunderstorms and a high around 83. That's weather on Twin Cities News Talk, AM 1130. Right now, 71 degrees.
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2: Twin Cities weather, I'm Corey Hartman. For tonight, mostly cloudy, lows around 68. Windy on your Monday, partly sunny with a high near 82. Showers and storms Monday night, some with heavy rain. For Tuesday, showers and thunderstorms at a high around 83. That's weather on Twin Cities News Talk, AM 1130. Currently, 60.
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12: I'm Sue Guzman. An Amazon cargo plane overrunning a runway at Miami International Airport Sunday, striking several cars. At least five people are dead, five injured. Miami-Dade County Mayor Daniela Levine Cava.
13: My heart is with all of the families who were affected and to everyone who is grieving tonight. And we're also praying for the injured.
12: The FAA investigating. Flights have resumed, but there are significant delays and cancellations. Tropical storm warnings issued for Hawaii. Hurricane Lowell's approaching. A Category 3 storm expected to bring strong winds, heavy rain, high surf, and possible flooding.
14: We're not expecting a damaging hit from a hurricane. We're expecting a brush by. We'll have the rainfall, 4 to 8 inches. The mountaintops may get as much as 14.
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0: Minneapolis.
9: What went wrong? I'm Sue Guzman, Fox News, and the NTSB and FAA are investigating after an Amazon cargo plane overran the runway at Miami International Airport Sunday afternoon, striking several vehicles, leaving five dead and five people injured. More from Fox's Madeline Scarpino.
10: Miami-Dade Fire and Rescue is now saying not only did that plane overrun the runway, but it also struck multiple vehicles in the process. Miami International Airport, one of the busiest airports in the country, also right off of a major road. Now, huge clouds of thick smoke were coming from the plane, heavy flames in some of the videos on social media. Emergency crews were there. We know more than 60 fire rescue units are on the scene, and that is just that one agency. The plane departed from San Juan, Puerto Rico.
9: Officials say there are still numerous cancellations and delays at the airport. Senior Iranian official says Tehran plans to announce an exclusion zone outside the Strait of Hormuz, targeting vessels it believes are attempting to transit the waterway. Comes after the U.S. launched military strikes against three Iranian oil tankers Saturday.
11: They were in response, in retaliation, for Iranian attacks and a significant escalation. Iran tried to target two U.S. warships, an aircraft carrier and a destroyer, with ballistic missiles. Neither of those attacks were successful. U.S. administration officials continue to say how much this war is hurting Iran's economy, both the blockade of its oil ports as well as the attack on Iranian oil tankers. That's something that's been echoed by Israeli Prime Minister Netanyahu. He says Israel's goal in this war remains the same, regime change.
9: Fox's Steve Harrigan. At least 11 people have been killed in Israeli strikes in a town in southern Lebanon, according to the Lebanese State News Agency. National News Agency says a separate drone strike on a car in Kfar Merman left two Hezbollah paramedics dead. 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
9: U.S. Special Envoy Steve Witkoff and Jared Kushner say a weekend of peace talks with Russia and with Ukraine have been productive. They met Sunday with Ukrainian President Volodymyr Zelensky.
20: President Trump's envoys Steve Witkoff and Jared Kushner returning from a trip that started in Moscow and continued into Ukraine. The envoys say they had, quote, meaningful discussions in Kyiv about Ukraine peace talks. It's their latest push to end more than 4.5 years of Russia's full-scale invasion. Sunday marked the first time the U.S. envoys had traveled to Ukraine since President Trump returned to office with a pledge to solve the conflict.
9: Fox's Marianne Rafferty, a former New York governor, says he's been suffering from a 9/11 related illness. Fox's Grinnell Scott with more.
21: Former New York Governor George Pataki told the New York Post he has respiratory airway disease. Pataki, the most recent Republican to lead New York State, was governor during the terror attack. He told the Post he was diagnosed over the last 5 years, but had not publicly disclosed the condition until now. The disease is caused by toxins and dust particles that were in the air after the collapse of the Twin Towers and can make conditions such as the flu more dangerous. Pataki tells the Post he considers himself one of the lucky ones when he compares himself to so many others who have been sickened and have died from illnesses related to Ground Zero. In New York, Grinnell Scott, Fox News.
9: After renaming Lake Ontario Lake America last month, President Trump is suggesting he likes the idea of a new name for the state of New Mexico. The president sharing a post from the White House's X page on Truth Social that features a map of New Mexico, Mexico crossed out and replaced with America to read New America. The map had gone viral on social media in recent days, with Snopes even debunking it. And while he shared the graphic on Sunday, the president did stop short of saying that this will be an actual policy change in reality. I'm Sue Guzman. This is Fox News.
22: Twin Cities weather. I'm Corey Hartman. For tonight, mostly cloudy, lows around 68. Windy on your Monday, partly sunny with a high near 82. Showers and storms Monday night, some with heavy rain. For Tuesday, showers and thunderstorms at a high around 83. That's weather on Twin Cities News Talk, AM 1130. Currently, 6.
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23: It's John Justice and Tuesday morning. The latest in artificial intelligence with David Gartenstein-Ross's 630. And will the next example of fraud be found in the Minnesota Free Student Meals Program? 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
2: Twin Cities weather, I'm Corey Hartman. For tonight, mostly cloudy, lows around 68. Windy on your Monday, partly sunny with a high near 82. Showers and storms Monday night, some with heavy rain. For Tuesday, showers and thunderstorms at a high around 83. That's weather on Twin Cities News Talk, AM 1130. Currently, 60.
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12: Fox News, I'm Deborah Dallentine. At least five people killed when an Amazon cargo plane ran off the runway at Miami International Airport Sunday, striking several vehicles. Miami-Dade Fire Chief Ray Jadala.
13: What we found was a very complex situation here. As you may have seen or may have heard, the airplane did strike a couple of vehicles that required couple of victims that were actually trapped in the vehicles.
12: Five others hurt, three reported in critical condition. The FAA is investigating. Hawaii bracing for Hurricane Lowell's arrival later today. It's currently a Category 3 hurricane. Fox Weather's Mike Seidel reports from Kauai, Hawaii.
14: We expect winds gusting over 50, maybe 60 miles an hour, basically tropical storm force conditions.
12: The eye of the storm is forecast to pass just west of the main Hawaiian islands late today into early tomorrow. 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
10: Thanks for spending part of your holiday with us. What can students and teachers expect from AI as we start another school year? At least one report says New York City's public schools will ban generative AI for all students 8th grade and younger. Here's Dr. Eric Deering, professor of developmental psychology at Boston College. Eric, what's ahead?
11: It's being used, and I think increasingly so, in a wide variety of ways. AI is being used in early childhood education as a tool for teachers designing classroom activities. It's being used in communication with families. Center directors are using it to evaluate teaching, and it's being used as a learning tool for children.
10: Wow. All right. What about in early education? How does it get used?
11: Yeah, in early education, it's being used as a learning tool for learning about AI, for one thing. That is, this is now a new technology that early educators want children to know about, but then using the AI for academic content, mathematics and literacy, in a variety of other ways. And really, the range of content areas that's being used for is growing rapidly.
10: How problematic, Eric, is it for, say, teachers in, I don't know, middle school, high school, trying to manage students who are using this technology in perhaps ways that were not intended?
11: Yeah, I think that it is a problematic, and we're trying to catch up as instructors, as teachers, and that's true across the years of education from preschool through college, and trying to figure out how do we keep kids engaging in good brain work, right? That they're exercising their brains, whether that's doing writing, whether that's in oral communication, whether that's in exploring the world around them and digging in deep and doing the hard work of learning, and at the same time making good use of this tool.

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3: Monday, September 7th, 2026. I'm Tanya J. Powers. This week, America marks the 25th anniversary of the terror attacks of September 11th, 2001. A time to remember the staggering loss suffered by our nation and the families who still live with that tragedy every single day.
4: We couldn't believe as a family that this young boy that was orphaned at age 10 has now his kids are not going to have this outrageous, beautiful father around.
3: We speak with Frank Siller, chairman and CEO of the Tunnel to Towers Foundation.
1: And Lisa Brady. There's encouraging research that negative impacts on the brain from alcohol can be reversed.
5: It's never too late to stop. You can rejuvenate the cells. You can garner more of them. You can rebuild networks. You can overcome alcohol.
6: And I'm Brian Hollihan. I've got the final word on the Fox News Rundown.
3: We begin what is sure to be a solemn week across America as the nation prepares to observe the 25th anniversary of the September 11th terror attacks.

0: puts his gear on and runs into the tunnel, you know, 60 pounds of fire gear. Mm-hmm. And that tunnel's almost 2 miles long, goes up West Street into what we believe the South Tower, because that's where other squad members were recovered. And while going up those stairs and saving people, he gave up his life. And, you know, Stephen was married. He had 5 children. Mm-hmm. And we couldn't believe as a family that this young boy that was orphaned at age 10 has now, his kids are not going to have this outrageous, beautiful father around. And our heart was broken, to say the least. But when we found out what he did that day, we didn't know on that day, mm-hmm. you know. But when we found out, we knew we had to do something to honor him. And that's why we started the foundation.
1: It is incredible the way that this started. This started just a small thing. You did a 5K here in New York City. It has gone nationwide. Tell us a little bit about some of the events, because there's a whole bunch of stuff that you guys do now.
0: Yeah. So, you know, so we were doing the run that we do every year. Mm-hmm. We wanted to do something special, you know, to honor him. Mm-hmm. And we were thinking about, you know, maybe a gala, a golf outing, you know, was going to play golf, you know, a run through Clove Lakes Park where we all grew up or something. And we said, nah, we wanted to make something very unique. And then a friend of his, Billy Codd, calls me up one day and says, Frank, how about if we do a run? I said, Billy, you know, we were thinking of that, but, you know, it has to be unique. He goes, no. Not just a run. A run through the tunnel like Stephen did. Mm-hmm. I couldn't talk. I couldn't answer him. He goes, you okay? You okay? I was just overcome with emotion, because when you hear the right thing in life, right, you know it. Yeah. There's no doubt you have to do it.
1: Yeah.
0: And it was just so beautiful. It was just so beautiful. I said, Billy, thank you. Thank you. And we did the first run. And so we were doing that and small things. We were doing $1,000 scholarships to children in the 8th grade going into high school that lost a parent. Because mm-hmm. Stephen was orphaned, right? Lost a parent or parents. And primarily with the schools that he went to as a little kid, or he went to high school, or whatever it may be. And so we weren't doing a lot. Yeah. And we help in a burn center, New York Firefighters Burn Center. And then as years went on, we're at war. So many injuries to our men and women serving our country. There's a kid from Staten Island that gets wounded, lost 4 limbs. Lost all 4 limbs, Sergeant Brendan Morocco. And I went down with a group of us from the foundation. My sister Janice came with me. And others. And when I was down there, his father says, Frank, can you talk to Brendan, give him some encouragement? And I said, sure. You know, I don't know why he thinks I have encouragement, but nonetheless, I would honor any parent's wish in that situation. And I said, Brendan, can we build you a home? Can we build you a home? And he goes, Frank, I don't know where I'm going to live. You know, because they want to stay around the hospital because, I mean, he's had 50, 75 surgeries. Wow. People don't understand what these great heroes go through. Nobody has a clue.
1: No.
0: Nobody has a clue. And I said, Brendan, we'll build it wherever you want. And he goes, wherever I want. I said, yes, wherever you want. He goes, Frank, wherever I want. I said, Brendan, wherever you want. He was being a buster, right? He goes, even Hawaii? I said, yes, even Hawaii. But he mentioned Hawaii because that's where he trained. And you know what his goal was? To be able to meet his company when they got back from Iraq.
1: Wow.
0: To be able to be there for him, for them when they came off the plane.
1: That was his goal?
0: That was his goal.
1: Wow.
0: So, but he ends up moving back to Staten Island, and then when we're building my house, we started to put smart home technology in it, and we built the first smart home, and I met a couple other quadruple amputees and triple amputees, and I made a promise that we're going to build for every catastrophically injured service member, and we've been doing that, and for the 25th year, we did 100 of them, 100 smart homes just this year. And the land costs a couple $100,000 each. The houses are 2,400 square feet. They're expensive to build. Well, they deserve it. I don't care how expensive it is.
1: Yeah.
0: They need it.
1: Yeah.
0: They need it. They need to be able to get around in the house in their wheelchair. They're not up on their prosthetics. When they get back to the home, they want the comfort of home. What do you do when you go home? You sit in your chair.
1: Exactly.
0: You sit and you put the seat up, right? And you put your legs up. Well, they don't have legs to put up, you know, but they have their bodies that need to be rested, and they need to be able to be in these places where it gives them some comfort. So we give them everything that you can imagine inside these homes. And then in 2014, Detectives Lou and Ramos here in New York City were assassinated. Uh-huh. And I heard that they were worried about being able to stay in their homes. How are we going to stay in our homes? So that's the

0: December 2014. Mm-hmm. On Christmas Eve, I'm in their houses. I'm in their homes. And I tell them, Tunnel Towers is going to pay off your mortgage so you could stay in your house. And we went to Fox, actually, and we raised enough money not only to pay off the mortgages, we helped fix a few things in the house that needed to be fixed. So that's how. And then maybe a couple year and a half later, Detective Seals was shot in Jersey City. And while I was having a press conference, I said, Tunnel of the Towers is going to make a promise that any first responder in America that dies in the line of duty, that leaves a young family behind, we're going to pay off their mortgage. Every single one of them. Mm-hmm. We've been doing a couple hundred a year. Since that promise. And we're delivering 343 homes this year. For obvious reasons, that's the amount of firefighters that died on 9/11. So it's almost a house a day we're delivering, a mortgage-free house a day that we're doing. We're so proud of it. I can't even tell you. And there's more. You know there's more, what we do for homeless veterans. Yeah. We made a promise to eradicate homeless veterans. And in the 3 years we're doing it, 27,500 homeless vets off the street. And what's most moving thing about this is that of those ones that were on the street, they had kids. There's 15,000 kids of those 27,500 that we have a roof over their heads now. They're in an apartment, or, you know, or we build these beautiful villages, these hotels. Yeah. We're buying hotels all over America to put these homeless vets in, and with the first floor, with all comprehensive services they need to assimilate back into society. And last but not least, because we just announced it this past February, the May in Georgia, it's my mom and dad, two greatest parents than anyone. I'm sure we all are good parents. You know, I was blessed. We all, Sillas, were blessed with the greatest parents in the world, very spiritual, taught us to serve and to do for others, and that's the only way you can find real joy in life. The May and George Siller scholarship program, and we pay off the college scholarships for every kid that's in our program. You know, Gold Star Family, Fallen First Responder, Catastrophically Injured. You have children, we're going to make sure they have a free education. You paid enough price, you don't have to save money, we're going to take care of them.
1: Wow, that is the story that you tell. It is phenomenal, Frank Siller. I cannot thank you enough for your time today. I know as chairman and CEO of Tunnel of Towers Foundation, you're a busy guy. But I want to thank you for your
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21: Good morning. It's Monday, September 7th. This is the Fox News Rundown. This week, Canada's $1-for-$1 tariffs on U.S. goods will take effect, but one state says it's been failing tariff effects more than most states. Fox's Grinnell Scott has the details.
22: Canadian tariffs on U.S. goods are set to go into effect Tuesday. It's in response to tariffs on products from Canada the U.S. has set. Michigan's Secretary of State, Jocelyn Benson, on CBS Face the Nation said people in Michigan have been feeling the effects for some time.
23: The average Michigan family is paying $5,600 more. That's a tax on our groceries. That's a tax on our small businesses, on gas.
22: Benson, who is Michigan's Democratic nominee for governor, said if she's elected, she'll seek what she calls subnational trade agreements to offset tariffs imposed by the president. Grinnell Scott, Fox News.
21: The Trump administration is renewing its appeal to the Supreme Court to allow new restrictions on mail-in ballots before the midterm elections. Fox's Jill Nato reports from Washington.
24: A lower court issued an order to keep the Postal Service from enforcing President Trump's executive order limiting mail-in ballots. The president wants election ballots to meet automation requirements and carry unique barcodes. State officials would also have to give the Postal Service details about people who get ballots. Some voting rights groups say the changes are unconstitutional. The administration says it's trying to prevent fraud. This is the third time the administration administration asked the Supreme Court to intervene. The High Court has allowed the plan to move forward, but has not ruled on whether it's legal. In Washington, Jill Nato, Fox News.
21: It's Labor Day.
0: Labor Day, honoring American workers and the contributions we've made to the American economy and communities, big and small, across the U.S. The holiday grew out of the labor movement in the late 1800s when workers were pushing for better pay, shorter hours, and safer working conditions. The first Labor Day celebrations featured parades, speeches, and gatherings recognizing workers and their families. Today, Labor Day is often associated with barbecues, travel, and one last go at a summer trip. Jeff Manosso, Fox News.
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25: Yeah, Jalousie, federal investigators trying to determine what caused an Amazon cargo jet to barrel off a runway at Miami International Airport.
26: So the National Transportation Safety Board says it is sending a team to Miami. The cause of this crash is not yet clear, but according to officials, the Amazon-branded Boeing 767-300 cargo plane from San Juan, Puerto Rico, overran runway number 30 at the Miami International Airport around 2 p.m. yesterday, crashing and striking other vehicles.
25: Fox's Alex Hogan, at least five people were killed, five others hurt. People in Hawaii waking up to tropical storm warnings as Hurricane Lowell threatens dangerous surf.
26: Lowell right now is a Category 3. Winds are at 115. This is a weakening hurricane, so we have that on our side. But this was a Category 5 hurricane at one point.
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1: More Americans are becoming sober curious. The number of adults who say they consume alcohol falling to 54% in one Gallup survey, a record low in nearly 90 years of tracking. And health concerns may be a big driver of that, with a first-time majority saying even drinking in moderation is bad. It's a shift younger adults are leading.
2: I myself was going out and socializing and not finding options that I wanted, which were healthier, drinks that you could feel.
1: Carl Radke went from reality TV to sober, then opened a non-alcoholic bar that goes way beyond mocktails.
2: That's not what we're doing at Soft Bar. We serve drinks that have functional ingredients, healthy ingredients, and they're all lower sugar or lower calorie.
1: But while the dangers of alcohol abuse are well documented, the benefits of stopping or even reducing alcohol intake may not get as much attention. One researcher at McMaster University in Canada tells the Washington Post there's increasing evidence about the potential for the brain to recover.
3: Alcohol is a toxin, and alcohol interferes with neurological function.
1: Fox News senior medical analyst Dr. Mark Siegel is a professor of medicine at NYU Langone Health and author of The Miracles Among Us.
3: Initially, alcohol acts like a sedative. It decreases anxiety. It increases dopamine output. It basically revs up the body, but at the same time calms the nerves. Everybody who drinks knows that. But the other problem is it interferes with neurotransmission. It interferes with neurons themselves. Over time, it can actually kill neurons, poison the neurological network in the brain. And it depends on how much you drink and over what period of time you drink. But there's also a concept called neuroplasticity, which means if you manage to stop drinking or decrease whatever your amount is further, the cells in the brain start to rebound. The networks start to come back. A lot of what we're talking about is in the frontal lobe of the brain, where we're concerned that it may start to by soothing you, the alcohol, but then in the end it makes you anxious and you also crave it more. So the message here is that it's not too late to stop. It's never too late to stop. You can rejuvenate the cells. You can garner more of them. You can rebuild networks. You can overcome alcohol.
1: I mean, that sounds pretty exciting, actually, to think of the plasticity that you're talking about and the brain having this ability to reverse some of those negative effects. Do we have any sense yet of how much of a reduction it could take to begin to reverse the negative effects? Or does it really depend on how much someone is drinking to begin with?
3: It's on a spectrum, and it's how much someone is drinking to begin with and how much they reduce. The message here is that the more you reduce, the better, that no amount of alcohol is good for you, which is a message we're trying to bring across now. The prior message that maybe a little bit is good for you is not true. No amount is good for you, so decreasing actually improves it, your neurological function. And it's never too late to do that. There's always brain cells left, obviously. And the other thing is that the system of reward for drinking is something that is part of this problem too, because if you drink, you need more to get the same effect. So alcohol is absolutely physically and emotionally and psychologically addictive. So you reverse that course, you're going in a direction where you're not going to be as used to as much. You don't even notice it, that it's taking you two or three drinks to get the effects of one. If you get down to one, you go, wow, I feel something with that one. I wasn't feeling that before. So any amount of reduction is good for the body and good for the brain.
1: I did want to ask about frequency, because some people are just social drinkers. Maybe they don't drink all the time, or certainly not every day. But let's say you're only drinking on the weekends. But if you're having 10 drinks on the weekend, then it's 10 drinks in a week. So does the amount or the frequency matter more, or do we not know that yet?
3: We don't know yet whether binge drinking versus daily drinking. The only thing I would say about daily drinking is it's even more addictive if you can't go a day without. And binge drinking clearly has a bad effect on the brain cells as well. And what happens is the gray matter of the brain reduces in the key frontal cortical regions of the brain, where all the thinking and memory goes on, perception, emotion on the temporal lobe of the brain, executive function, the frontal lobe of the brain. This is the part of the brain that's affected. Your judgment, your thinking, your decision making. your ability to form new memories, all affected by alcohol, all affected by either binge drinking or daily alcohol use. With prolonged excessive drinking, you're actually damaging and destroying some of those brain cells in the frontal part of the brain, the key part of the brain, the part of executive functioning.
1: Is that where we look for the red flags? If we're looking for a sign that, you know, that you or someone you love, someone in your orbit, is drinking too much or drinking too often, is that how you can tell some of those executive
3: One of the ways we've been able to tell over the last few years, prior to this most recent examination, is that they've studied the brain itself and found that a 2022 study found that the gray matter of the brain, which is very important for thinking, actually diminishes more than seven drinks a week compared to those who didn't. And a 2024 review look of neuroimaging studies showed that low to moderate drinking was linked to smaller brain volume and decreased thickness of the brain. Just that amount of alcohol. You know, low to moderate drinking, 1 to 2 to 3 drinks a day over a prolonged period of time. Now, that's not how, to answer your question, I'm studying people. I'm not busy looking at cortical thickness of drinking. I'm busy taking a history, trying to get people to diminish, and looking how it's affecting functioning. We don't use MRI that way, but the study is remarkable that it shows the direct effect on the brain of the toxicity of alcohol.
1: So what are red flags that anyone could look for then? Is it mood? Is it, you know, temperament, behavior?
3: Emotional behavior changes, loss of memory, loss of impairment of thinking and decision-making ability. And then, you know, if you try to stop shaking, blackouts, so that's enhanced use. That would be a high level of use. But look for what happens if you try to stop drinking. Are you showing signs of withdrawal from alcohol? Alcohol, again, doesn't really decrease anxiety. It actually increases it. It also interferes with sleep. You try to use a glass of wine to put you to sleep, but then it wears off and you wake up. Look to see if it's disrupting your sleeping pattern as well as your behavior.
1: I've seen at least one product already on the market being advertised that's supposed to help reduce the desire for alcohol. But I'm wondering about GLP-1s that are now popular for weight loss. Are they, you know, potentially going to be used for that as well?
3: There's been a lot of talk about that lately, and I think it's a home run. I think that the studies dramatically show that the GLP-1s, in fact, they're in the middle of doing a new VA study on GLP-1s and alcohol, but prior VA study looking at GLP-1s in diabetics showed a remarkable decrease in substance abuse. That was a study that came out of St. Louis a few months ago. Zaid Al-Ali, who's a great researcher in St. Louis, found that there's a dramatic decrease in all substance abuse, including alcohol, in diabetics who were on GLP-1s. What GLP-1s do is they decouple the reward center of the brain so that you're less likely to get rewarded, again, with a dopamine axis. You're less likely to get rewarded from drinking alcohol. That's A, decreased craving for alcohol. B, gastric satiety, or filling the stomach so you're full, makes you not only not want food, it makes you not want alcohol either. So you're getting a twofer there, and I believe strongly that GLP-1s are definitely an effective treatment here for alcohol overuse.
1: Can you ask a doctor for a GLP-1 for alcohol use at this point, or is it too soon?
3: It's too soon to probably, I'm not an insurance company, but it's probably too soon to get it covered by insurance for that actual indication. But we're heading in that direction for sure.
1: Short of medication, what can help make it easier to cut back on alcohol use for anyone who, you know, does want to drink less?
3: Like all addictions, you should monitor it and try to take in less, and you're going to find you need less, and maybe replacement activities. What are you doing instead of drinking? You know, how about exercising more? How about using a beverage that reminds you of alcohol, not necessarily a mocktail? I myself remember getting off of Coca-Cola, and a lot of people have that experience, by replacing it with seltzer or slightly flavored seltzer. So whatever you're used to, your brain is used to, you can trick your brain into a safer area by slowly tapering and replacing with something that's safer.
1: We do have the so-called sober curious movement, which seems to have gained traction in recent years with the help of things like Dry January, Sober October. How much does a popular trend like that help when it comes to changing public perception about something and behavior?
3: I think it's worked. I think that the problem we're having right now in this society is cannabis, especially among Generation Z. We're way too up on cannabis as something that supposedly has medical indications, when most of the time that's overhyped. So most of our younger generation is decreasing the amount they're drinking and smoking based on our education and information, but they're replacing it with cannabis, which is really unhealthy. So I think we're making progress on alcohol.
1: Alcohol is a drug. Do we take it too lightly as a society because it has been legal for so long?
3: We were taking it too lightly. We're now starting to take it more seriously. But it's still a social lubricant. Still, where you go to a bar, you're going to have a drink. So it's not, we haven't won yet. It's still part of the culture. And certainly in some places more than others. Some areas are more bar-centered or, again, part of a social culture than others. So we're not all the way there yet, but I think we've definitely come a long way in getting people to understand that alcohol is dangerous. We're certainly doing that with this review that we're doing now and the recent studies that show that it literally damages the brain.
1: Fox News senior medical analyst, Dr. Mark Siegel, also author of The Miracles Among Us. Thank you very much for your time.
3: Always great, Lisa. Thanks for having me.
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18: The cause of a crash of an Amazon cargo plane that overran a runway in Miami International Airport Sunday, striking several cars. At least five are dead, five injured. Miami-Dade County Mayor Daniela Levine Cava.
19: My heart is with all of the families who were affected and to everyone who is grieving tonight. And we're also praying for the injured.
18: President Trump again asking the Supreme Court to crack down on mail-in ballots before the midterms.
20: The Trump administration is renewing its appeal to the Supreme Court to allow new restrictions on mail-in ballots. This comes just months before the key midterm elections. This is the third time the administration has asked the high court to intervene. The legal wrangling is happening even as states begin to send out mail-in ballots. Nearly one-third of U.S. voters vote by mail.
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1: A big day for American tennis players at the U.S. Open. Three of them advanced to the quarterfinals, with 8-seed Ben Shelton, 11-seed Francis Tiafo, and unranked Alex Mickelson all punching their tickets. The only one to lose was 20-seed Tommy Paul, and he was knocked off by defending tournament champion Carlos Alcaraz. Over on the women's side, 3-seed Jessica Pegula also advances, winning her match in straight sets. Elsewhere, the NASCAR Cup Series playoffs got started with the Southern 500. After 7 runner-up finishes in the regular season, Christopher Bell finally got his first win, moving up to 2nd place, just behind Denny Hamlin in the standings. That's sports in the Fox News Rundown. Greg Thompson, Fox News.
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3: So out of all of this, you are going to inject life into your failing podcast vertical by going to Ryan Clark, a.k.a. Lion Crying Ryan. That makes sense. No, that does. Here's a question for our listeners out there. Will, is Netflix becoming the next ESPN? Or will this move for Netflix ultimately backfire? One thing I know about Netflix, they've grown. And they've added. But we'll see. I don't think a lot of people go to Netflix in their podcast space. Like, I got to find Simmons. That's the great thing about OutKick. People come for us because they know we're going to shoot you straight. That's why we're growing like crazy. For OutKicks, don't at me. I'm Dan Dockich, and this is...
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10: I'll be in Dallas this week to attend the 2026 Republican midterm convention. I'm not going for the merch or the parties. I'm going because Republicans are about to get two nights of primetime television, the first midterm political convention in American history. And if we waste that stage just talking to ourselves, we will deserve a blue wave on Election Day, November 3rd. Let me just say the quiet part at full volume. We are running against a Democratic Party that has stopped pretending. Democratic Socialists are winning primaries, and their platform is not more Medicaid. It's a new constitution, public ownership of the economy, and at the end of the day, it's going to be the abolishment of the United States Senate. President Trump has called members of the DSA communists, and he wasn't being cute. If we lose Congress to that coalition, it will not just be America secretly wanted commissaries. It will be because we could not look at a 20-year-old young man like me in the eye and tell him why our side will let him buy a house, will keep a paycheck, will speak without getting hurt. You see, Gen Z is not a lost cause. Young men already moved towards the GOP in 2024. Housing is their number one issue, and the cost of living is the country's number one issue. They don't want to hear about our process stories. They care whether this country still works for people who were not born holding a down payment. So here's what I want to hear from the stage at American Airlines Center. Highlight the wins that are real and stop burying them under these slogans. The border is not a vibe. Illegal crossings collapsed, catch and release is dead, and net migration went negative for the first time in half a century. Fentanyl deaths dropped more than 20% in a year. That's not tough talk. That is fewer dead classmates of ours. The working families tax cut made the 2017 rates permanent with no tax on tip, no tax on overtime, no tax on Social Security. Trump accounts for kids.
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14: Why did a plane overshoot the runway?
15: I'm Dave Anthony, Fox News. That is a question investigators are starting to work on in Miami after an Amazon Prime plane smashed into cars after landing, trapping people inside.
16: At least five people are dead after an Amazon cargo aircraft overshot the runway at Miami International Airport Sunday. Three other people were critically injured, while two others were hospitalized with less serious injuries. Miami officials say it's too soon to determine why the plane was unable to stop at the end of the runway.
15: That's Fox's Marianne Rafferty. 2 months before Election Day, drama on the campaign trail in Ohio.
17: Police arresting an armed man for allegedly lunging at Ohio's Democratic nominee for governor and knocking down several others at this fair yesterday afternoon. Gubernatorial candidate Dr. Amy Acton was speaking at the Democratic Party's tent. The communications director for her campaign explaining, quote, while attending the Canfield Fair, an armed individual lunged at Dr. Acton, injuring multiple people. Dr. Acton and Eric, her husband, are grateful for the swift and decisive action of law enforcement and are praying for the recovery of those injured.
15: That's Fox's Alex Hogan. Acton's Republican opponent for governor, Vivek Ramaswamy, condemned what happened as completely unacceptable. Two American envoys were busy over the weekend, talking to Russia's leader in Moscow Saturday and then Ukraine's president yesterday.
18: U.S. envoys Steve Witkoff and Jared Kushner arrived in Kyiv by train, marking their first official visit as part of a renewed push for peace. Kushner said President Trump has tasked them with creating a peace package and will do everything they can to end this war for good.
15: Fox's Stephanie Bennett. Iran is hoping to disrupt shipping even more, planning what it calls an exclusion zone outside the Strait of Hormuz, where it's attacked ships for months. But with U.S. Navy blockade around Iran's ports still in place, Energy Secretary Chris Wright tells Fox,
19: we're putting maximum economic pressure on Iran and isolating them.
15: At the gas pump, diesel hit a record high today, $5.90 a gallon, regular at $4.15.
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21: I'm going to declare that the jury is deadlocked. And I'm going to declare a mistrial.
20: Check in often.
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32: Good morning, one and all, and welcome to Wednesday, August the 26th of the year of our Lord 2026. 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I'm Michael Del Giorno, honored to serve you. Jeffrey will keep the sounds coming. Red, keep an eye on the content, although today really boils down to Dolly, Doreen, and Maisie. Oklahoma couldn't have chosen a runoff, a better potential governor than Mike Maisie. We'll talk about that. Doreen Graham does win her runoff and likely will win her first full term in the United States Senate. And then this is when all of our day turned yesterday.
33: Hey, everyone.
0: My name is Brian Seaver, son of Cassie Parton, and I'm representing the Parton and Owens family today, announcing the passing of my Aunt Dolly, Rebecca Parton Dean.
32: This is a long dreaded day. There are two kinds of reactions today. The American reaction to the death of an icon, and then the Tennessee reaction. Dolly was bigger than life in America, bigger than any past president in Tennessee. One of 12 children, born in 1946, a best-selling country music female artist of all time. She sold more than 160 million albums, 10 Grammys, 13 AMC Awards, 10 CMA Awards, 3 American Music Awards, an honorary Oscar, Country Music Hall of Fame in 99, and the Rock and Roll Hall of Fame in 2022. She has given away over $500 million, never budged from being, well, what she's known for: faith, funny, philanthropy, talent, and for a lot of us here, the owner and namesake of Dollywood. Rory O'Neill is joining us, our national correspondent. Rory, impossible, right, to put this into perspective? This is like
3: Elvis. It really is. And you were listing all those awards. You know, she twice turned down the Presidential Medal of Freedom because she didn't want to appear political. It was offered apparently by both Presidents Biden and Trump, and she declined as she didn't want to see herself as political, tried to bridge that divide, and didn't want to alienate any fan and just wanted to rise above politics. And boy, she certainly was capable of that. And, you know, they've been showing all those clips, and you realize how good she was on TV talk shows.
32: Oh, the Johnny clips.
3: But the Johnny clips are crazy. And when she says, you know, she never really made it to the Johnny Carson show and that whole song. And
32: yeah.
3: I mean, so, but with Regis or with Kelly Clarkson, I mean, she was so good at that. And I think that's part of the reason why we feel like we know her, because we didn't just see her in these onstage performances.
32: Yeah, the shock, the sadness. There was a lot of conversation about the charitable work, which I was glad.
3: Right.
32: And they bring up Dolly Parton's Imagination Library. I think it's over 300 million books that have been given to children. Crazy numbers. I can tell you, when we had the fires in the Smoky Mountains, I don't remember the number, but I think it was close to $100 million. She just started rebuilding people's homes for them. This is a woman that made about $1 billion and gave away half of it. That's a pretty good thing to had to stand before the Lord with. Wicked, wicked sense of humor. But I think I'm going to remember most the humility. You know, she's tied together with Whitney Houston, because that's a song that was twice number one for her, number one for Whitney Houston, and iconic, I'll Always Love You. But this is a woman that never, as much as she wanted to be famous and successful, never allowed fame to consume her the way it did Whitney Houston. And I think faith was a big part of that, that never allowed that. Just a great role model, a great entertainer. It's got everybody, I think, today in the second day of mourning, will turn to what was our favorite song, what was our favorite movie. And I think as you do that, you'll realize just how versatile she was.
3: Her favorite Muppet appearance, or, you know, she did also so many kids shows, and every her appearance on The Simpsons. I'm sure she was in The Flintstones and, you know, all these other things where she always appeared. And the story of how she refused to sell I Will Always Love You to Elvis, that really shows you about, classic, you know, her business head and the head on her shoulders under that big bleached wig.
32: I have said this for the better part of 20 years. And again, it has emotional ties for me. Every one of my children's childhood memories, and I think we went at least once a year, if not every other year at the longest, centers around Dollywood. I've got pictures of my kids in Dollywood at every imaginable age. And I have always said, where previous generations may have grown up with memories of Disney or later Universal, certainly I had those as a child, not my kids. It was Dollywood. I'll put it hands down against any park in America today. And there's a great story about how it was supposed to be where Opryland and what eventually became Opry Mills Mall. And Nashville blew it. But I don't think Nashville blew it as much as God got his way. It belonged near her birthplace. It belonged nestled in the Smokies. And it was a magical backdrop to raise my children in.
3: And her tell opens at the museum at the hotel was set to open in a couple of weeks anyway, right?

0: brothers and my mom followed the moving truck. And I'll never forget the next morning. We were getting up and he was going to take me downtown to the CBD to show me WWL, his radio station. I'm a little freaked out. I nearly almost died in a plane crash. Here I go again in a strange city. And I'll never forget this. We're in my dad's car. He's got the radio on. We're on I-10. It's the only time I remember I-10 heading into New Orleans being freshly paved. And the radio played this song. And I know this is going to sound dramatic, but this much my 12-year-old mind was able to put together. Oh, Dolly.
1: You come again.
0: Just another city. Same world, same family. It'll be all right. And I've never, every time I hear this song, that drive on I-10 and that sense of normalness. Oh, well, Dolly's here too. It can't be too weird. Comes to mind. And just like, and by the way, it was the first time I ever heard the song. Which, like so many of Dolly's great songs, you never really hear them a first time, right? They sound like a hit the first time. And this one was no exception. This is my favorite by far. Well, remember Dolly Parton throughout the morning. The life, the music, the acting, the philanthropy, and the impact on us all. And yes, I've got some Johnny Carson clips because that was priceless. And she did have a wicked sense of humor that'll be laced throughout. So it's kind of one of those things. We knew Dolly was sick, but we didn't think it was anything serious because she told us it wasn't anything serious. And I think for those that did some digging, there might have been some kidney things that we had heard of. But in the end, it was cancer that took the life of Dolly Parton at the age of 80. We remember on your morning show throughout the morning. And you remember, too. Use that talkback line on your iHeartRadio app. Or you can email me at michaeld@iheartmedia.com. All right, top five stories get us started next. All right, 20 minutes after the hour, I think I know what the rejoin theme might be. One chance to live Wednesday, August the 26th, 2026. And remember, live and remember, this is your day. This is your morning show. This is Dolly.

0: Did you hear that? Listen carefully. That's my phone. No spam calls. 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
1: My favorite Dolly song is Coat of Many Colors. I heard that when I was very young. And now my new favorite song is the duet she did with Pitbull on a spin of 9 to 5. It's a great lesson.
2: Yeah, that's a little nod to the versatility of Dolly from this to a duet with Pitbull. Dolly Parton gone at the age of 80. By far and away, not just our top story, really our only story.
3: Jolene, Jolene, Jolene, Jolene. I'm begging of you, please don't take my man.
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3: I wish you love.
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2: Flags in the United States are now at half staff for Dolly Parton. Mark Mayfield fills us in.
5: President Trump made the order for the iconic country music star who died Tuesday at the age of 80. Trump posted on his Truth Social platform in her honor, calling her death a true loss for millions of people. He ordered flags at half staff for 1 week. Her publicity team said that Parton died peacefully in Nashville. I'm Mark Mayfield.
2: In New York City, the Empire State Building is going to honor the music legend Dolly Parton. Lizzie Radabali has more.
6: From 9:25 to 10:25 p.m. on Tuesday night, the tower lights on the Empire State Building will shine pink in honor of the icon. Parton, who grew up in the Great Smoky Mountains of Tennessee, was awarded the key to the Big Apple back in 1978 by then-Mayor Ed Koch. Current Mayor Zora Mamdani called the loss truly heartbreaking, adding that Parton was a champion of the working class. Following her passing, producers of an upcoming Broadway musical focused on Dolly's life said the show will continue with previews starting on December 7th. In New York, I'm Lizzie Radovali.
3: There were rags of many colors.
2: Dolly Parton being remembered for her legacy of charity. The American icon died yesterday at the age of 80, being remembered for not only her music, but her charitable work among her many contributions. Parton started the Dollywood Foundation back in 1988 to help children in her part of rural Tennessee achieve educational success. In 1995, she started the Imagination Library to promote childhood literacy. Earlier this year, a children's hospital in East Tennessee was renamed the Dolly Parton's Children's Hospital because of her donations to the hospital's pancreatic cancer program. Dolly would go on to die yesterday of cancer. I think I go back to the fires in the Great Smoky Mountains where Dolly beat the government by a mile and making sure everyone had shelter, food, water, clothing, as she went on to help them rebuild their homes and their lives. Dolly Parton was an amazing life, example, talent, and it's an amazing loss for all of America, and especially here in Tennessee. In other news, by the way, Darlene Graham projected to win that Republican Senate runoff in South Carolina. Huge story. Mike Mazzei will win the Republican primary runoff for Oklahoma governor, and all but certainly will be the next governor of the state of Oklahoma. And that, my friends, is a great choice. That's an extraordinary man. Trust me, I know him. In sports, this is going to be a bad day for Big John. Bayonne, New Jersey lost 5-2 to Hamilton, Ohio. Phoenix City, Alabama went on to defeat Tacoma, Washington 4-2 in Little League World Series play. Rays lost 4-1 to the Tigers. Dodgers lost 4-3 to the Braves. Cards got pounced by the O's 13-1. Guardians outslugged the Angels 8-6. Pirates shut out the Padres 1-0. A's beat the Twins. Phillies fell to the Mariners. D-backs won 5-4 over the Cubbies. And the Reds lost 3-1 to the Giants. Birthdays, Home Alone's Macaulay Culkin is 46. Bridesmaids, Melissa McCarthy is 56. And comedian John Mulaney is 44. If it's your birthday, happy birthday. We're glad you were born.
7: 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My morning show is your morning show with Michael Del Giorno.
2: Hey, it's Michael Del Giorno. Hope you're having a wonderful holiday weekend. We were made to labor, and we celebrate our labors with a little bit of rest and an encore presentation of your morning show. As together, we remember Don.

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1: Hey, morning, guys. I think The Story is probably one of my favorite. Those lyrics and her voice are so powerful as she speaks about the lines across your face tell the story of who you are, where you've been, and how you got to where you are.
2: When you got no to tell them to.
3: Yeah, I don't know. You forget her performance in Steel Magnolia, 9 to 5. Everybody talks about Jeffrey's favorite movie is Rhinestones. I guess the thought of taking somebody, you know, as masculine and macho as Sylvester Stallone and try to make him into a country star is the premise for a pretty decent comedy.
4: That was a great movie.
3: Best Little Whorehouse in Texas, which a lot of us weren't allowed to watch. The music speaks for itself. Islands in the Stream, Jolene. Jolene is a haunting one for me. Fictional, according to Dolly. But this notion that somebody, because, you know, there's always somebody better looking or more successful that can come along. But the notion that, you know, Dolly didn't always feel like she was very beautiful. There was one of the, probably seen it on social media, great exchanges. Her arguing with a, I think it was an NBC reporter about whether or not she was beautiful. And then Dolly jokes it off. Well, you didn't see me this morning while I was getting ready. But there is this perception that Dolly didn't feel she was very attractive, when she was younger. So I'm sure that was part of her insecurities as a child coming through in a song, that somebody could come along and just by being better looking, steal someone that means so much to you. I think Jolene, the song Woody just mentioned, a lot of these songs show you that when it comes to songwriting, and she claims to have written thousands, she was, if you had to pick what she was best at, and don't get me wrong, she had a voice too, but her writing was pretty impeccable. And a lot of people are faced today, and as we get down the road a little bit, we'll start talking about what meant most to us, what song meant the most, what movie meant the most, something she said that meant the most. I immediately thought of a couple of things that I think got a lot of play on television and on social media. Her putting Barbara Walters in her place. And I think Barbara gets the rough end of this. I think Baba was just being Baba and finding a creative way to get into the conversation. I used to love the Barbara Walters sit downs with celebrities. But her choice of words here and the grace and the strength in which Dolly handled it. Listen, one of my favorites.
5: Dolly, where I come from, would I have called you a hillbilly?
6: If you had of, it would have been something very natural, but I would have probably kicked your shins or something. No, actually.
5: But when I think of hillbillies, am I thinking of your kind of people?
6: I think you probably are. The people that grew up where I was were the ones that you would consider the little Abner people, Daisy May and that sort of thing. They took that kind of thing from people like us, but we were very proud people. People with a lot of class. It was country class, but it was a great deal of class. And most of my people were not that educated, but they are very, very intelligent. Good common sense, horse sense, we called it.
5: Dolly, did you look like this when you were a kid?
6: Not quite.
5: I mean, you didn't have the blonde wig, but when you went into school, when you were 11, 12, 13, was it this about you?
6: Well, you mean the full figure?
5: Yeah, that's what I meant.
6: Yeah, I thought that's what you meant. Well, actually, I've always been pretty well blessed as a child.
3: She always handled that with such grace, too, didn't she? I love her putting Barbara in her place because it was taking the high road to explain. We may have appeared a certain way to you, but we weren't. We may not have been book smart, but we were horse smart. And by the way, Dolly used her fame to address that. She's given away over 300 million books to get kids to read and address literacy. She rose to fame to represent a people unrepresented, or certainly not in totality, and did so with grace and class. So that's an example of how she puts somebody in their place and does so with a smile. Also a reference to growing up, not feeling attractive, that may speak to Jolene later. But yes, everybody would manage to somehow or some way. And I remember in my early childhood, that's what you knew most about Dolly Parton. Her large, well, here's how Johnny Carson addressed it.
4: People are always asking if they're real. And
7: oh, I would never, you see.
4: No, you don't have to ask.
7: I would not.
4: I'll tell you what, these are my...
7: I have certain guidelines on
3: it. Oh, my God, he was great.
7: But I would give about a year's pay to peek under there.
3: She came back to Johnny and sang this song, which I think a lot of people have been watching. This is from 1979 and her ode to Johnny Carson.
8: Supposed to be too serious.

0: show. Now I have dreamed of stardom since I was just a kid. A million-dollar dream beneath this $13 wig. In my bell-bottom jumpsuits with my rhinestones all aglow, I became an overnight success from the Johnny Carson show.
1: A lot of people had a lot of gratitude to Johnny. And Dolly was one of them. Her nails, I'm watching her play this guitar.
2: I was just thinking that you can hear them clack.
1: Yeah, well, but I mean, just
2: the top
1: just,
2: of the guitar.
1: Just a great natural guitar player, great vocalist, great songwriter. But her nails remind me. So she's on with Jimmy Fallon. I have to do this by memory because I don't have the clip. She's on with Jimmy Fallon. And you know how Jimmy likes to sing along and play along. And so she's like, well, you know, 9 to 5, of which he didn't, the first verses he was botching up. So when she got to the chorus, she's like, I think you'll know these words because he was botching. But he stopped their song in mid-song to acknowledge something she was doing. She used to play her fingernails. In fact, if you listen to 9 to 5, the way she called it playing her nails, and she thought it sounded kind of like a typewriter too, but she would keep beat. With her nails, there you could hear her nails playing as she was singing along with Johnny. The song I'll Always Love You, beautifully written. Who was the actress from the neighbor, Friends and Neighbors?
2: Lena Hall.
1: Lena Hall. Lena Hall did a song by, not Tears for Fears, the other one, Thompson Twins. And of course, when I was younger and in arcades and hearing that song, you know, it says, hold me now. And I didn't even notice the lyrics. And she does a ballad version in one of the episodes of Friends and Neighbors. Now, again, Lena Hall, tremendous person, great actress, plays a troubled special needs, sister for John Hamm in the show. But she can sing. I mean, she's a Broadway star. All right. So now she's got a hit television show and people suddenly finding out who she is, but she's talented. But there was something about the simplicity of her, a guitar and a ballad form of that song. And I went, oh my gosh, what gorgeous lyrics. And we brought it up in the interview and I even played some of it, for the listeners. I'll Always Love You is in and of itself a lyric masterpiece. Of storytelling. Now, if you're going to hold a gun to my head, and she had a lot of success and did every show with it, it's hard to not say that Whitney's version was breathtaking. And for many, it was the first version they ever heard, but it was just an artist bringing the lyrics to life. But Dolly had a lot of success with that song. And I know 9 to 5 will get played a lot. I know Jolene will get played a lot. But I think everyone will agree that maybe the masterpiece of her lifetime was I'll Always Love You. Here's Dolly talking about it.
3: I Will Always Love You is on the album. Was number one by you twice.
4: Yes.
3: Whitney Houston.
4: Good girl. You knew that. That's very rare, too. I think I'm probably one of the, if not the only, one of the few artists that's ever had a number one song on the same song twice.
3: Right.
4: By the same artist. But then I had a top 10 duet with it. With Vince Gill. So actually that song won't let me go. And it just lived on. And Whitney, when she did it, she just took it worldwide and made it the most special song in the whole world for a long period of time. And even though it was very, very sad, you mm-hmm. know, what happened to her, the fact that they played it over and over during that time was very sad. It was very emotional to me.
3: You got emotional.
4: And oh, absolutely. When they lifted her coffin up at that funeral and they went into that song, I mean, I just busted out in tears.
1: It's funny she says that. I have never been able, by neuroassociation, to enjoy that song since her funeral. If you didn't see the funeral, they all line up by her casket. And as they raise the casket into the air, and this came up in our interview with Richard Foster. Richard Foster. Am I right? No. Who's the producer? Foster. David Foster. He had a beautiful piano arrangement and then the lyric began. And it was Kevin Costner that insisted on it starting a cappella. And boy, would that come back to haunt us all at the funeral. So as the casket, and they have it all in their hands and they're bench pressing it into the air, the a cappella begins. And as she's leaving, it hits that and then the body leaves. It was one of the most powerful funeral moments ever. And it's all I can think of now when I hear this song. Interesting that touched Dolly as well, but that song and what it meant. If you've never heard Dolly tell the story of being in Brentwood, Tennessee, probably running errands as she always was. That's how most everyone saw her coming out of a store. And the song came on the radio and she heard it for the first time. Imagine something that is your baby. And then someone else does a version of it in such a magnificent way. But I got to be honest with you, till yesterday, I didn't realize that she was number one twice with that song and then top 10 when she did it as a duet. And then Whitney took it worldwide to number one. That's a pretty powerful song. I wanted to address faith. Because I think it's everything. It informed everything when it came to Dolly. And, you know, she made that reference to Whitney Houston. Whitney was a person of great faith too. It just got consumed with the fame. I look at Whitney, and if you watch any documentaries, in the end, Whitney felt robbed of her life and couldn't get free from fame or the people that depended on her for income. None of that happened to Dolly. She was an amazing businesswoman, always in control, as Rory brought up. Wouldn't give "I'll Always Love You" to Elvis because she wouldn't give up the right. She was a smart business person. Imagine had Elvis sang her song, none of us would even remember it. And think of the money she made over the years over "I'll Always Love You," especially post-Whitney. But so she had the business sense and didn't allow everybody to leech off her. In fact, this is a woman that dies having given half of her money away to make a difference in the areas that matter most. Most. What informed her most? Faith. What grounded her most? Faith. Couple more clips. We have time for two more.
4: I grew up in the church and believing that through God all things were possible. And Mama just always would read these stories from the Bible, and she would give us examples of things. So when she had made me this little coat that I needed for real to make me proud of it, she told me that story about Joseph and the coat of many colors from the Bible. So that's kind of how that came along. But the kids didn't think I looked a lot like Joseph, and they laughed at my coat. Aww. And it hurt my feelings. But there's a song in the CD called "Making Fun Ain't Funny," and it's kind of based on that idea of making fun of kids and bullying other kids. So this whole album has little things that have good messages.
1: Dolly was always rooted in faith. You know, it's funny. The internet kind of shapes our experiences to some degree. Television and radio still do as well, but I must have seen a million Dolly clips online and on television, as you knew when Dolly Parton died, this is something like Fox is going to go wall to wall. You don't just simply do news. This is a bigger than life passing. So there were a lot of people, you know, trying to find the most eloquent way to remember her, dramatic way to express the loss and so on. And that gets a little old after a while. So I don't know if it's partly that. But out of everything I saw yesterday, for some reason, and maybe it's just me and maybe I'm weird, I think this captures Dolly's impact. This captures our loss. It was this that made me tear up. This is a Delta Airlines flight. The Dolly's announcement of her death happened mid-flight. The captain made the announcement and played this song over the intercom. And listen to this plane, not a peep, as everyone is silently heading, taxiing towards the gate, honoring Dolly. Listen. I mean, not a baby crying, not a person talking. The plane is just slowly bouncing and taxiing. And that's everybody. That's what Dolly Parton meant to a country, meant to individuals. As much as you loved her movies, as much as you loved her music, as much as you love her theme park, as much as you love her for philanthropy. Oh, what a great example. Don't forget her words and don't forget her life example. It's an inspiration that will live on, as will her music and movies and theme park. 53 minutes after the hour, top five stories of the day are next. Another visit with Rory as we remember Dolly. And it looks like the jihadists of Iran have put out a fatwa on Barron Trump. We have the details straight ahead.
5: I can be right. I can be wrong. My own beliefs are in my soul.
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18: Good morning, Michael D., Lisa in Tennessee. Oh my gosh, there's so much about Dolly that brings back my childhood. And I heard something yesterday about Jolene, because that's always been a great one. There was a woman at the bank that her husband, in their younger days, that song was actually about her, and that he would always be eyeing that woman, and it gave her concern. I didn't realize that, because I always thought it was fictional too, but she mentioned it in an interview.
1: That's a haunting lyric. I'll tell you what, that bank teller must have been really good looking, that at a glance you would worry. Everybody remembering Dolly Parton, gone at the age of 80. It was a brief battle with cancer, and surrounded by her family when she died in Nashville yesterday. Empire State Building honored Dolly in colors. The president ordered all flags at half staff. America remembers Dolly Parton. There's other news too. Doreen Graham wins her runoff, likely, almost virtually certain, to head to the Senate for a full term. And Mike Mazie won his primary for governor. I want to tell you a Mike Mazie story when we come back as well. 58 minutes after the hour. Stay with us.
19: Sure. Hope you're having a wonderful 3-day weekend. I'm Michael Del Giorno. I'll be back tomorrow morning. In the meantime, enjoy our encore presentation of your morning show as we remember the life of Dolly Parton.
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0: Hey, it's Ben Ferguson. The midterm elections, they've gotten really hot. And congressional control and President Trump's agenda, not only they hang in the balance, but every headline has the potential to shift the odds. According to Cauchy's new midterms hub, Democrats have a 48% chance to control the Senate. And in a key Senate race, James Tallarico is currently trading at 50% to beat Ken Paxton. That means a $100 trade pays out 190 with a win. Is Texas going blue? 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
3: Minneapolis.
9: They are in a trauma unit. I'm Dave Anthony, Fox News. Three people in critical condition in Miami the morning after an Amazon Prime cargo plane went way past the runway and crashed after landing. Five people were killed, two others also hurt, but not critically.
10: Cause of the crash not yet clear. NTSB is sending a team to Miami to try and figure it out. Officials say that around 2 p.m. yesterday, the Amazon-branded Boeing 767 cargo plane from San Juan, Puerto Rico, overshot the runway at Miami International Airport, crashing into several vehicles.
9: That's Fox's Todd Pyro. Iran has a plan to further disrupt shipping in the Strait of Hormuz, where it's attacked ships for months. Their Security Council leader has announced
11: we will declare it a prohibited zone, meaning any ship that enters this area with the intention of passing through the Strait of Hormuz and is identified will be placed in our sanctions list.
9: This after the U.S. military attacked three Iranian oil tankers over the weekend, retaliating to Iran's failed attempts to bomb two American warships. Gas prices up another penny to today, AAA's national average for regular $4.15 per gallon. That's the highest on Labor Day ever. Two American envoys spent the weekend trying to find a way to end the war in Ukraine.
12: The talks marked the first visit to Kyiv for Steve Witkoff and Jared Kushner since Russia's invasion of Ukraine in 2022. And while there were no major breakthroughs announced, Witkoff said he was, quote, confident that there would be a good resolution. The U.S. delegation's discussion with Ukrainian President Volodymyr Zelensky followed meetings Witkoff and Kushner had with Russian President Vladimir Putin in Moscow.
9: That's Fox's Tanya J. Powers. A man's in custody in Ohio facing charges the morning after police say while Democratic candidate for Governor Amy Acton was campaigning at the Canfield Fair, he knocked people to the ground, injured them, and lunged at Acton, who was not hurt.
13: Police arresting 38-year-old Patrick Havas. Investigators say he was armed with two handguns, a set of brass knuckles, and a taser.
9: That's
14: Have you heard the news?
15: I'm going to declare that the jury is deadlocked. And I'm going to declare a mistrial.
14: Check in often.
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1: 7 minutes after the hour. Good morning. Welcome to Wednesday, August the 26th, year of our Lord 2026. When someone dearly loved passes, as much as we're thinking about them, we're feeling from our perspective. Make no mistake about it. Dolly Parton is finally getting her true reward. And she's walking on streets of gold right now. She wouldn't come back if you begged her. But for us, a deep sense of loss and remembering and having fond, celebratory memories, especially her sense of humor. We'll do that here in a second. An American icon, a Tennessee treasure, has passed. Cause of death, cancer. Dolly Parton, the absolute treasure, is gone. Rory has been joining us throughout the morning to remember. We got a couple of examples of her wicked sense of humor coming up. She was a great joke teller. Longer the better, by the way. We're going to share one she did with Jimmy Fallon and one she did with Red's friend on an airplane. Being remembered for her philanthropy, for her acting, for her writing, for her singing, for her sense of humor, for her sense of faith. Are we missing anything this morning?
2: Gee, I can't think of it. I mean, it really does fall into every category. I think just the fact, too, that she's been ubiquitous. You know, she has been in every genre, it seems, in the Rock and Roll Hall of Fame, Country Music Hall of Fame. I think that she, of course, a screen career as well. I think it's just the fact that she's been in everything. And as I was saying earlier, she was so good at those talk show performances with Jimmy Fallon, with Johnny Carson. That's why they booked her all the time. She sort of had the same rehearsed jokes and delivered the good lines, and she knew what the zingers were coming in, but she was just so good at it. And I think that was something else that just endeared her to the public.
1: You know, it's funny you bring that up because I was thinking of that yesterday. Think of Taylor Swift. Now, I live in Nashville, so I'm going to be influenced by that. I've been here 20 years. I can tell you that Taylor Swift was a Nashville, Middle Tennessee treasure. And then decides to be pop. Kind of reminds me when Amy Grant was contemporary Christian and then decided to be pop. Well, the CCM world didn't really like Amy doing that. I can tell you the country music world didn't like Taylor Swift doing that. And yet Dolly was the first and got away with it.
2: Right? Yeah.
1: Right? And there was nothing. Yeah.
2: Right. No one held it against her that I Will Always Love You became, you know, a big pop song, right? Or anything really. Then 9 to 5 crossed over. And yet she still managed to maintain that twangy country genre as well. I mean, she was great at all of it. And I think a lot of it is because she was such a gifted songwriter in all this. And that really was the backbone of everything.
1: That was the chilling story, right? She once made a mention of how she stumbled on I'll Always Love You. It was written in the same spiral notebook right after Jolene. How would you like to doodle like Dolly? Have Jolene and I'll Always Love You right next to each other. In the end, 10 Grammys, 13 ACM Awards, 10 CMA Awards, 3 American Music Awards, an honorary Oscar. You mentioned the Rock and Roll Hall of Fame in 2022, the Country Music Hall of Fame. In 1999, she was a one of a kind. All right, I'm going to try to be a little bit more mature. We got to get the other things in. When Rory comes back in the third hour, let's talk about the fatwa that apparently Iran has put on, of all people, Barron Trump. And then we have the Darlene Graham victory in South Carolina, which makes her a certain winner to get her first full elected term, replacing her brother in the United States Senate. Mike Massey with a huge win down in Oklahoma. This is a really special guy. I'll never forget. I was sitting with him and Noel. I haven't talked to Mike in years. If I do, I'm going to say we're both living the same hell. Both our wives haven't aged, and we have just a beautiful man and woman, husband and wife, and mother and father. But he made a big impact on me on the issue of life. We were sitting having lunch one day, and I was going through what I was going through, trying to conceive. And he told his story. And so they did in vitro. First set didn't take. Then they did a set. It did take. And I believe he had twins. But he had three eggs left over. And he said, we felt the need to put them all in. If I believe life is at conception, they have a right to life. And then two of the next three took, and he ended up with 5 beautiful children that he's now raised. They're adults. Just an extraordinary guy. Way to go, Oklahoma. For those that are listening in Tulsa and Oklahoma City, I think you made a great selection in Mike Massey. All right. Well, for John Decker, our White House correspondent, is joining us. John, I want to start with, she gets the appointment. through the support of the president and by the governor. You had mentioned when she had that debate that you were at, she's just extraordinary. I mean, Lindsey Graham is most certainly probably headed to win in the general. She wins this runoff last night and she deserved it. I mean, she's been great.
0: Well, she got a lot of help. Let's not forget that. She got the endorsement of President Donald Trump, the leader of the Republican Party, Henry McMaster, South Carolina's governor, Tim Scott, the other senator from South Carolina. So the whole state Republican Party was clearly behind her, and she gets a win. So now she's the general election Republican nominee in November, and she's going to win, obviously.
1: Of course.
0: A red state. So she will serve the next 6 years in the U.S. Senate, succeeding her late brother, Lindsey Graham.
1: You left one thing out. MAGA Inc. pumped, I think,
0: what's
1: about
0: that?
1: Eight. MAGA Inc.?
0: Oh, yes. Yes, right.
1: You were saying what's that and what you left out. Yes, because you rarely do. I didn't mean to insult you.
0: Yeah.
1: But they pumped about $800,000 in. But, I mean, you have the name recognition of Graham. You have the president's support, other senators' support, the governor's support, and then that influx of money. It was more than enough to get her over. And yes, she'll go on to win. But I just wanted to add to that. It's not just somebody's sister getting carried all the way through. I've been shocked by how poised, how eloquent. This is somebody that hasn't been in politics her entire life. And let me tell you something. She's off and running.
0: Well, she is. You know, as you pointed out, I was at that Republican debate just a few weeks ago in Columbia, South Carolina. Four candidates up on that stage, and she performed well. I thought that she held her own. I said to you at the time, she passed the test. If you were wondering whether or not she had the wherewithal to be the Republican nominee, she passed that test, and she was going up against a former Republican governor of South Carolina and two sitting Republican U.S. congressmen, and yet she held her own. And I think that because of that, and because of the other reasons that we just mentioned, she emerged victorious last night in that runoff election in South Carolina.
1: I don't live in South Carolina. I know I'm on the air in South Carolina. I would have voted for her. And I don't think it would have been because Trump said so, or the governor said so, or other senators said so. I think she would have earned it. That's the only kind of point I wanted to make. All right. It looks like, boy, you want to get on Trump's bad side, threatened to kill his son, Barron. What's up with this story?

0: China purchases 90%. Think about that, 90% of Iran's oil. And if China's not on board in terms of isolating Iran economically, all of what Secretary Bessent announced just the other day at the Treasury Department doesn't mean much. So that's why I say China is the wild card. The president, in just a few weeks at the White House on September the 24th, has a state visit with President Xi. And you know this is one of those items certainly on their agenda.
1: What's up today on the White House briefing room with John Decker?
0: Well, we're going to talk about some of the things that we just mentioned, but in greater detail, that win by Darlene Graham in that Republican Senate runoff in South Carolina. We'll be talking about this trade war that's heated up between the U.S. and Canada. And we'll also talk about the tribute that President Trump is paying to an American icon, and that's Dolly Parton. All flags ordered at half staff at all federal buildings and military installations across the world for the next week. So we'll be talking all about that on today's podcast.
1: Just an amazing woman, an amazing person of faith, an amazing songwriter, an amazing singer, entertainer, actress. She was a one of a kind. This is one of the big ones. And the president giving her the tribute that she deserves for a woman that wouldn't take the Medal of Freedom from either side, because she never wanted to be political. But I suspect she might get it in memory of. Just search the White House briefing room into your iHeart app or John Decker, J-O-N. It'll pop right up. Give it a program position. 15-minute daily podcast or less. Get straight to the point. All the news you need to know in and around the White House. Without any bias or interruptions from me. John, God bless you. We'll talk again tomorrow.
0: I appreciate it. Thanks a lot, Michael. Bye-bye.
1: You got it. All right. So a lot of you, you know, mornings tend to be a pattern that we stick to. You are usually shaving at the exact same time. The men and Italian women. I'm kidding. Did I say that? No, you are brushing your teeth or doing your hair, you know, morning routines. We usually visit with John in the next half hour. We had to push him up early for an appointment that he had to make. But I'm glad some of you earlier listeners got a chance to hear him. And you'll love his podcast daily as well. Your top five Dolly stories are next. 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
1: Good morning. Porter Wagoner gave Dolly Parton her start on TV in the 60s. And when she decided to leave and go solo, he sued her. And they reached a settlement. But later, he ran into financial problems. So she bought his song catalog. Later, he got on his feet and wanted to buy it back. But she just gave it to him because she wanted his children to have it. That is Dolly Parton. God rest her soul.
2: So many great Dolly Parton stories. I got to share one of Red. So we live in Nashville. I'm trying to think. I mean, I meet a lot of people because of what I do for a living. But people that I have seen just out and about, because you could see Dolly Parton walking right out of a store, a grocery store or a clothing store. That happens a lot here. I remember once it didn't get followed. This was at the height of Jason Aldean fame. And there was a line out a shoe store, literally 120 yards long. And I'm like, what's going on? They must be having a sale, Andrew. And there was Jason Aldean trying to buy a pair of shoes. And people had lined up by the thousands. I saw something similar with Jimmy Fallon at a Predators hockey game. But by and large, usually, when we see a celebrity, it's an unspoken thing. You don't bother them. And I think that's why a lot of stars have moved here from Hollywood. I know Ralph Emery was sitting next to me at a restaurant. Kathy Lee Gifford is the only one that was across from me because you do your best not to stare either. But I accidentally made eye contact with her. She knew, probably I knew who she was, and she just gave me the most genuine smile and a quick wave. And I did the same back to her. Luke Bryan ate right behind me eating sushi. I never acknowledged him. I left him alone with his wife and his family. I bumped into Lee Greenwood checking out at Dick's with my son, although I actually know Lee now, but that happened when I first moved here. So these kind of things can happen, and it's unspoken that if you're from Nashville, you don't bother these people. You don't make them uncomfortable. You resist that urge. Well, Red's friend was on a flight and got put to the ultimate test. Tell him the story. I think it's one of the best Dolly stories.
3: So he was moving down here. This must be about 20, 25 years ago now. And he's on a flight and Dolly Parton is sitting right next to him. He's told this whole bit about, you're not supposed to talk to him. Don't bother him. So he's sitting there quietly, minding his own business, starstruck beyond belief. Halfway through the flight, she goes, she leans over. She goes, "My, you're a quiet little fella."
2: I mean, seriously, Red, you may have the quintessential best Dolly story. She knows you know who she is. She knows your story. But you know what? That's the story I want to tell because I think she was grounded in faith as much as she wanted to be successful and a star. And she'll tell you that even as a child. It never changed her because of the way her family raised her. Her faith was untouchable. And I think that's faith speaks to what kept her humble. She was about loving those around her. And what a difference she's made. So stories like that, her wicked sense of humor, the songs that meant so much in the soundtrack of our life, the movie performances. But it's really the example that she set that made her stand apart. And that's what makes the hurting so hard. Dolly Parton, gone at the age of 80. We'll continue to remember her next hour.
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2: You're listening to an encore presentation of your morning show. I'm Michael Del Giorno. I trust you're having a wonderful holiday, three-day weekend, making some memories, getting some rest. 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
1: It's your morning show with Michael Del Giorno.
2: Many years ago, back when I was a kid, they had a bear in a cage. You know, we're famous for the bears in the Smokies. And they had a bear in a big cage up there, and people would stop at this market, and they would buy Cokes for this bear. It was in the cage, and it would, and they'd, tourists would take pictures, because Gatlinburg, that whole area,
3: yeah,
2: for years, they would put Cokes and peanuts in the Coca-Cola cans or whatever the bottled Cokes were, yeah, then. So anyway, this bear was just getting bigger and bigger, but they were doing that, and they were just selling all kinds of stuff at this market.
3: Yeah.
2: And this poor bear was just drinking them all. And one day, some redneck put, no, seriously, they put gasoline in a Coke can. Can you believe how bad people are? And the poor thing just went crazy, and it broke out of the pen, and it started toward Sevierville, because Pigeon Forge is about 8 miles from Sevierville, and it just ran all the way down, you know, and it was just going down there, and then, you know, all of a sudden it just fell over.
3: Oh,
2: I don't know.
3: Dead?
2: No, it's out of gas.
4: That's how she would suck you in. A great storyteller. Usually serious stories. That one she got Jimmy Fallon with. America remembers Dolly Parton this morning. One of 12 children born in 1946, playing her guitar as a child on her front porch, vowing to become a star someday. And boy, did she. Best-selling country music female artist of all time, hands down. Sold more than 160 million albums worldwide. You guys have been kicking around, and we have yet to have a double. I mean, that's how many hits she had. You guys are sharing your, I shared my story with Here You'll Come Again. But Islands in the Stream, Jolene, 9 to 5, I'll Always Love You, probably the most iconic. 10 Grammys, 13 AMC Awards, 10 CMA Awards, 3 American Music Awards, 1 Honorary Oscar, Country Music Hall of Fame 1999, Rock and Roll Hall of Fame in 2022. And I shared the personal story. My children did not grow up with Disneyland or Disney World memories or Universal memories. They grew up every year going to the Smoky Mountains and to Dollywood, and I'll put it up against any park in the world. It was an enchanting backdrop of all of their childhood memories, and I will treasure that forever. She will live on in Dollywood. In the end, Dolly passes with the same strong faith she lived. She made over $1 billion, gave over half of that away. I'll never forget the fires in the Smoky Mountains, and she beat the government with relief, both with food, water, clothing, and then later helping. I think it was over $100 million she gave, never forgetting where she's from. And so many memories, so many songs, so many movies to remember her by. I'll remember her for never allowing fame to impact her at all. She leaves this earth having been married to one person for nearly 60 years and leaving a remarkable example of humor, faith, and work in philanthropy to remember her by. David Zanotti's our senior contributor. He's joining us. Kind of hard for everyone to kind of find, you know, where this stacks up. This is an Elvis. This is, and again, for everybody here in Tennessee, this has been a dread. And this can happen when you have somebody that's irreplaceable in your life that passes. You dread and you dread and you dread, and then it happens. And in some way, miraculously, the dread ends up nothing compared to the real pain of losing. This is a pretty iconic loss for all of America.
5: Well, Michael, I'm mindful of something that you played earlier in the program when Dolly was talking about her childhood. And it's sort of funny because we have no sense of disrespect by just calling her Dolly.
4: Yeah, right.
5: You know, there ought to be some other term, right?
4: Well, Elvis, Dolly, yeah, both from Tennessee. Yeah. I think they're kind of hand in hand.
5: It says it there, but as a child, her mother taught her that with God, all things are possible. Now, that'd be easy just to go over something that was hung on the wall, and that's a nice little church girl type thing. But if you believe with God, all things are possible, and that belief governs your life, then you're not looking for someone else to make you happy. You know that ultimately, it's you and God that are in this together, and that with Him, joy and happiness as possible.
4: So a little girl's playing on a porch, and her mother tells her all things are possible, and they are with God. And God, of course, is past, present, and future, so he knows the difference between Dolly and Whitney, and nothing can divert her attention. That's why she stayed so humble. That's why she stayed so grounded. That's why she was such a good business person. That's why it never corrupted her. And that's why she gave half her money away. And God knew that, too.
5: She knew where it all came from. And she never forgot where she came from. And so there's a sense that the Proverbs of King Solomon say that even in death, the righteous have a refuge. Of course, Dolly would never claim her own righteousness. She would claim that righteousness in the person of the Savior, the Redeemer, Jesus, the Christ. And yet the reality is that we know she stepped over into another world. And that was the promise that she held in her heart from the beginning. So there is a tremendous sense of the air going out of the balloon as we all are once again placed in touch with our mortality.
4: Mortality, yeah.
5: Recognizing that we are here and we are all temporary, even those who seem to become so universally known and who's the interesting thing about her musical portfolio is it kind of doesn't matter who you are. She got you.
4: She got you somewhere. Right. Yeah.
5: And it may have not been her voice, but it may have been her words. But I think the thing that I'd like to just bring to the table, and it probably has already been brought multiple times, I know, but one of the things that's most deeply touched me is her imagination library.
4: Yes.
5: People don't realize that Dolly Parton, with all that money she gave away, she's also given away through voluntary agencies that have partnered with her in her imagination library over 300 million books to kids five and under.
4: Yeah, I brought it up twice, but I knew you'd bring it up because I know what reading means to you.
5: Yeah.
4: I mean, that makes her a Zanotti hero for sure. But that speaks to that childhood, you know, and that's why I said, yes. You know, everybody's going to play these clips with Barbara Walters. And I love Barbara Walters too. I mean, she's do great interviews with the celebrities, and I don't think she meant anything by it. I don't know if Hillbilly, I would think, you know, even though Dolly just used redneck, there are worse words you could use. I can tell you as an Italian, WAP, Dago, they kind of go by me. You say Guinea and I might backslide. I might come at you. So I don't think that Hillbilly was that word for her. I just thought you saw somebody that took that as a teachable moment to share with her. You know, Jesus talked about, you want to be first, be last. Or with the rich young ruler, it'll be easier, you know, for a camel to pass through the eye of a needle than a rich person to find the kingdom of God. That's the love of money, the dependence on money, the distraction of money over serving God. Dolly passed all these tests. And what she was explaining to Barbara Walters is, we may have been poor, but we were very proud people. We were people of great faith, people of great common sense. You should be jealous of the way we lived. And then spent the rest of her life addressing all the downsides of that. I just think, you know, we talk about celebrating life. Dolly's got her reward. It's a bad day for us. It's a great day for her. But I celebrate that. I know how hard as a believer it is to live this stuff. And I don't think she was perfect. I mean, as Ted Kennedy said at his brother's funeral, we need not make him more in death than he was in life. I don't mean to do that with Dolly, but she lived it pretty darn good. I wish I did. I hope I lived the way she did by the end. I'm still trying to get it right.
5: Well, one of the great things about this particular story and the retelling of it is that we commend Dolly Parton for all the stories that we never heard.
4: Yes.
5: Because she never did it. Now, in the world that she lived in, when you become a singular name, but again, it's not just the name, it's the influence. Those of us that are familiar, and by the way, so I don't forget this, you know, this, we talk about mailbox money all the time in Nashville because people understand that you can build an extraordinary economic portfolio if you're good enough, and there are only a few who are. But everyone's always in pursuit of the mailbox money. Dolly was so wealthy that it's honestly, sincerely unimaginable. And yet at the same time, she, wealth changes everybody. But boy, did she navigate that well.
4: Yeah.
5: And the other thing that's exciting about listening to your program is how much you guys love music. And that's really exciting because I think that even the bigger story here is what happens when someone gets in the channel of the arts, and particularly in the channel of music in this day and age, and gives what she gave that flowed through her, that so many people picked up on. You won't find an artist in the world of any substance in the musical field that doesn't stop and nod in recognition of Dolly Parton. She was amazing.
4: Remembering Dolly Parton, who died of cancer yesterday at the age of 80, Dollywood is something that will live on and continue to keep giving. I'm sure her philanthropy efforts will continue through a trust, and the music will live on forever. Movie-wise, Steel Magnolias was, I think, the best of all of them, although probably most famous for 9 to 5. I think only Jeffrey celebrates Rhinestones. Now, David, you're a fan movie of all good and bad movies. Have you seen Rhinestones? I guess she tries to make Sylvester Stallone, a bedazzled country star. I never saw that one back in the 80s.
5: Well, now you've got my attention. And the setup alone says it'll mean more in death than in life.
4: And, and then Best Little Whorehouse in Texas. Music-wise, everybody has their... I mean, Jolene was just a haunting, brilliantly written and performed masterpiece. 9 to 5, I'll Always Love You. Twice number one for Dolly. And then in the top 10 in a duet form with Vince Gill. And then, of course, where Whitney Houston took it. Islands with a Stream, that relationship with Porter Wagoner, later with Kenny Rogers. Look, when somebody lives this much a life, it takes an entire show is the bottom line. I'm going to take away faith, funny, and philanthropy, and really dodging all the enemy's minds. Listen, these people that become famous, they have a much tougher walk in Christ than we do. Much tougher. The temptations are much greater. And God knew what great success he was giving, and she lived up to it. So I'm going to remember faith, family, and funny. You?
5: Well, you sound like a Baptist preacher there, man. You got those three words.
4: I took it down to 3 points. I did.
5: 3 points.
4: Let's go ahead and take the offering because revenue's down this month, and I'm trying to build a new Dolly Parton backyard.
5: All proceeds are going to the Imagination Library. Right. Yeah, I'm thankful for the stories we don't know.
4: Like
5: because
4: Brett's.
5: Because they never happened.
4: Can't you imagine? Well, that too, yeah. But I love like the Red story, you know? This guy's trying to play
5: that,
4: it cool.
5: I doubled
4: Aren't
5: over on that one. That was a great laugh.
4: Aren't you just quiet as a little mouse?
5: I bet you're quiet little fella, aren't you?
4: By the way, the best part of the story is that she starts telling him everywhere to shop in Nashville. And he's like, You don't shop, do you? You're Dolly Parton. Of course I shop. I just don't put my wig on and a hat. Nobody recognizes me. Which I'm sure
5: Well, also, we've known some people and do know some people, work with some folks in the Christmas in America project that have been very close in her network of production. And they have had nothing but wonderful things to say about being in her employ. So, I mean, that's sort of the story, too.
4: No Ellen story there. All right. Real quickly, David Zanotti, South Carolina. I mean, I know MAGA Inc. pumped in $800,000. It probably didn't even need. Had the president's support, the governor's support. Her Senate colleagues support, and of course the Graham last name. It wasn't a big shock for me that, Doreen Graham goes on to win that runoff and thus will become the victor.
5: Well, two competent candidates there.
4: Yeah.
5: And it was the people of South Carolina, another case where it became very local because two competent candidates and either one of them would represent the people of South Carolina well. But in the passing of Lindsey Graham, the people, who vote in Republican primaries decided that for many reasons, all their own, that Senator Graham's sister would proceed and go forward, and that's what they agreed with.
4: This doesn't happen often, right? I'm thinking of Elizabeth Dole, which was a wife, not a sister. But I mean, I don't know how often this has happened.
5: It's a little more frequent in the states. In the sense of state legislative races,
4: right.
5: a national role like this is a big deal. But what's interesting is that South Carolina is still a very big, small state.
4: Yeah.
5: And there was a it was very much a community representation there. And so you're not seeing anybody walking away mad. You just say, okay, that's how we're going to go forward. So, not a surprise.
4: She has her own skills, her own presence, very similar positions as her brother without any of the baggage. And then, of course, has the experience to gain. And we really don't know what she will craft. I think Lindsey was far more, and that goes back to his military service, foreign policy oriented, but she's going to craft her own legacy. I was very impressed with her in the debate. That's what makes it different. This is not just Lindsey Graham's sister. I think there's, we need more fresh eyes like this is kind of my take.
5: Well, South Carolina is a remarkable state, and it has now a female United States Senator and a black Senator. You say, wait a minute, I thought that was some, rock hard Southern Confederacy. No, take a second and look. Politics is local.
4: And today it's Dolly. Thanks for sharing this time with us. Tomorrow we'll get back to politics as usual. How about that? Thanks. How's it going, David? 52 minutes after the hour. Top five stories are next. Hey, it's Michael Del Giorno. Hope you're having a wonderful holiday weekend. We were made to labor, and we celebrate our labors with a little bit of rest and an encore presentation of your morning show as together we remember Dolly.
2: Hard way, and I'm never going to break your heart.
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4: 56 minutes after the hour. Well, today can be boiled down to Dolly, Doreen, and Maisie. Dolly Parton passes of cancer at the age of 80, and the entire country is obsessed with remembering her today and hopefully doing it well and celebrating. Doreen, being Doreen Graham, has won her primary, is certain to go to the United States Senate and represent South Carolina by election, replacing for a full term her brother, Lindsey. And Oklahoma, you did a terrific job. Mike Maisie wins the Republican primary runoff in Oklahoma. I'm trying to think if we've had a Democrat in Oklahoma since Governor Bourne. May have, but I don't think so. That's how long it's been. Mike Maisie almost certain to become the next governor of the state of Oklahoma. And that is a terrific brother, terrific man, terrific husband, terrific father, and a very smart person who is, who spent a lifetime training, if you will, for this job. The resume fits and the character does as well. Great choice, Oklahoma there. I have exactly 1 minute. I don't know if we can do this in 1 minute. I made my selections for sounds of the day, and of course, they're all great Dolly moments. But this is one of her talking about being a businesswoman on the BBC. Then they try to trick her into taking a political stance. This is the Dolly I loved.
2: My line is, I'm a very professional Dolly Parton. I don't go into meetings trying to save the world or thinking I know anything about things I don't. Because at least I'm smart enough to know what I know and what I don't know. But it's what I know that I make my living from.
18: Do you see yourself as a feminist?
2: No, I'm feminine. I see myself as a female. But I do agree that whether you're a man or a woman, black, white, green, purple, or alien gray, you should be allowed to be paid and treated with respect in what you're capable of doing.
4: Just Dolly at her best. It's an easy life to celebrate, isn't it? It's an easy life to learn lessons from and remember. And I hope we're doing it justice today. Dolly Parton, dead at the age of 80. Your morning show continues. Sounds of the day, or the Dollies of the day, when your morning show continues next.
19: This is Dawn from Youngstown, Ohio. And my morning show is your morning show with Michael Del Giorno.
4: Hey, it's Michael Del Giorno. Hope you're having a wonderful holiday weekend. We were made to labor, and we celebrate our labors with a little bit of rest and an encore presentation of your morning show as together we remember Dolly.

0: it's Ben Ferguson. The midterm elections, they've gotten really hot. And congressional control and President Trump's agenda, not only they hang in the balance, but every headline has the potential to shift the odds. According to Cauchy's new midterms hub, Democrats have a 48% chance to control the Senate. And in a key Senate race, James Tallarico is currently trading at 50% to beat Ken Paxton. That means a $100 trade pays out 190 with a win. Is Texas going blue? Republicans cannot take that race for granted. And the stakes, they're high. Use the promo code MORNING to get up to $20 when you trade 20. 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
8: I'm Dave Anthony, Fox News, planning to set up an exclusion zone outside the Strait of Hormuz, the key waterway where Iran's attacked ships for months.
9: To give them further control over ships that pass through the strait, but they don't give any details yet on how they plan to enforce that exclusion zone. This move by Iran comes after the U.S. hit three Iranian oil tankers on Saturday. The U.S. attacks were in retaliation for an Iranian attack. Iran launched two ballistic missiles on U.S. warships. That attack by Iran failed.
8: Fox's Steve Harrigan in Tel Aviv. Israel went on the attack again in Lebanon, targeting Hezbollah militants, but Lebanese officials say civilians are among the nine people killed today. Seven died in Israeli airstrikes yesterday. A new attempt to stop Russia's war in Ukraine. Special U.S. envoys went to Moscow Saturday and talked to Russian leader Vladimir Putin. Then yesterday, they were in Kyiv negotiating with Ukraine's President Volodymyr Zelensky. Envoy Jared Kushner says,
10: "We went through a lot of the ideas that hadn't worked to date, and we really tried to think about, you know, what would the elements be that are needed for this durable peace."
8: Investigators in Miami will try to figure out why an Amazon Prime cargo plane overshot the runway while landing.
11: It's still sitting just off the runway now this morning at Miami International Airport. Now, officials say the aircraft failed to stop, slamming into cars just off that runway, killing at least five people and injuring five others.
8: Fox's Dana Marie McNichol at the airport. The pilot and co-pilot and people trapped in cars were rescued. Three of the injured are in critical condition.
7: hurricane warning is in place for Kauai as Lowell closes in on the Hawaiian Islands. A Category 3 storm forecast to move close by tonight and into tomorrow.
6: Unfortunately, in the overnight, we've seen a sizable wiggle to the east with the track, meaning that those powerful winds are going to get closer to Kauai.
7: Fox weather meteorologist Britta Merwin.
6: Oahu and Big Island not included, as well as Maui, but we'll feel impacts. Flash flooding is...
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30: We got a talk back from someone. I can't remember what her name was, but she said, I've been saying... Doreen instead of Darlene Graham. I think I was combining Darlene and Jolene, or making it Doreen.
0: It could happen on a day like today.
30: If I did. Darlene Graham is projected to win the Republican Senate primary, which makes her a certainty to represent the state of South Carolina in the United States Senate and permanently fill the vacated seat by her brother, Lindsey Graham. Mike Massey, also certain to become the next governor of Oklahoma, winning his primary runoff last night. Great choice for those of you that are listening. And Tulsa and Oklahoma City, you picked a great man, Oklahoma, to lead you. And Mike Massey, I've known Mike for over 35 years. This is an amazing man, husband, father. He has served in the legislature for decades. He has the resume and the character to be a great governor. And the president says the Strait of Hormuz has been cleared of all mines. We're kind of remembering Dolly, so you know sounds of the day are Dollies of the day. But before we get to that, this is Matthew at one of my favorite affiliates in St. Louis, Missouri.
1: Good morning, Michael. I think the best way to honor Dolly would be if President Trump were to invite all the former presidents together and present the Medal of Freedom Award to her family. That would be so unifying, and once again, Dolly has united America. God bless.
30: Wow, it's a powerful thought, isn't it? President Trump yesterday said, very sad to report that Dolly Parton, one of the greatest country singers and far beyond ever, has just passed away. This is a true loss for millions of people. There has never been anyone like her, and there never will be. In her honor, I am lowering the American flags throughout the United States for 1 week period of time to half staff beginning tonight at 6 p.m. Rest in peace, Dolly. The world loves you, President Donald J. Trump. And I think he speaks for unanimously an entire country. We've kind of tried to bring to you the difference between an American icon's passing and a lifetime of great music and movies and memories. It's also something a little bit special for Tennessee. This has been long dreaded. I can't tell you how many times anecdotally we have said, oh my gosh, what's going to happen in Tennessee when Dolly dies? I think this entire state will come to a complete halt. So it's kind of a double whammy for those of us in Tennessee, an extraordinary woman of faith, a very funny woman, a very gifted songwriter, a very talented singer and performer and actress. Dolly Parton gone at the age of 80, by far and away our top story of the day. In fact, it shapes our sounds of the day.
2: Do you understand the words that are coming out of my mouth?
3: People who majored in online activism with a minor in puberty block.
4: They're getting a little bit yippy.
5: Many of you in the media clearly missed the art of the deal.
4: Just be cool. It's going to work out.
30: Well, long before Dolly passed, her nephew was chosen to be the one to tell us whenever it happened and whatever year it happened. And it happened yesterday. And all of our days and lives were changed when it did. Here's Brian Seavers making the announcement.
9: Hey, everyone. My name is Brian Seaver, son of Cassie Parton, and I'm representing the Parton and Owens family today, announcing the passing of my Aunt Dolly, Rebecca Parton Dean, sister, sis, Aunt Granny to one generation and Gigi to the next. This video announcement is something Dolly asked of me years ago before I fully absorbed it as a future reality. As her head of security for more than two decades, a role my father Larry held before me, I have imagined the heaviness of this moment but haven't truly felt it until now. It is an honor that is mixed with absolute pride and great sadness. But sadness lies with us, not with Dolly. Dolly has lived in the light and is in the arms of Jesus, surely met by Carl, her parents, and countless others who have watched her and longed for her to meet them in the heavens.
30: I mean, what a long-prepared, perfect, all-encompassing statement. One of 12 children born in 1946, Dolly would sit on the porch and play her guitar and dream of being a star someday. Taught by her mother that with God, all things are possible, she began that pursuit. And in the end, she's the best-selling country music female artist of all time, hands down by a mile, having sold over 160 million albums worldwide. Everybody has their own favorite, whether it's Islands in the Stream or Jolene or 9 to 5 or I'll Always Love You. Mine, and I told this story in the Platinum Hour, tends to be Here You Come Again and what it meant to me personally. And then there's the movies, 9 to 5, Steel Magnolias. Rhinestones is Jeffrey's favorite. Best Little Horror House in Texas. In the end, 10 Grammys, 13 AMC Awards, 10 CMA Awards, 3 American Music Awards, 2 Dove Awards, and an honorary Oscar. Country Music Hall of Fame inductee in 1999 and a Rock and Roll Hall of Fame inductee in 2022. Her philanthropy speaks for itself, and she will always be remembered for her contributions to literacy. I'll always remember the fires and the Smoky Mountains and Dolly beating the government. I've heard numbers of up to $100 million. She made sure everybody immediately had shelter, food, water, clothing, and then she almost single-handedly rebuilt their homes. Every one of my children's childhood memories, they have a billboard in Tennessee when you're driving on the interstate. It's one of the greatest slogans ever. The Smokies, the mountains are calling. And we used to always say that, and we'd go once a year. We were not a Disney family. We were a Dollywood family. All of our dreads came to life early yesterday afternoon. And that started the remembrances and the celebration.

for tonight was a dash of flash, a dash of trash, and spend the cash to make a splash. How's that sound to you? I think comedy is part of our being because it's kind of what helps you through the hard times growing up. I saw an ad the other day that said, you too can look like Dolly Parton for only $500. Boy, I wish I'd have seen that ad before I dished out the millions it caused me to look like Dolly Parton. When a flower grows wild, it can always survive. All flowers don't care where they grow. I'm a girl of many colors. I really am. You gotta always be grateful.

0: During that time was very sad. It was very emotional to me.
1: You got emotional.
0: And oh, absolutely. When they lifted her coffin up at that funeral and they went into that song, I mean, I just busted out in tears. It was just like somebody just stuck me in the heart with a knife.
2: I'm glad me and Dolly have that in common, because I really can't enjoy that song anymore when I hear it because of Whitney's funeral. The a cappella starts as they slowly lift the casket up over their head, and when that is when they start walking off with the body. But just a powerful song with a life of its own. I think a lot of people who really knew Dolly would bring up her sense of humor, and that led to a memorable clip. Johnny used to play this every anniversary show. It is one of the first things I thought of and said to my wife in the minutes after hearing Dolly died. This magical moment with Johnny Carson.
3: People are always asking if they're real. And
4: oh, I would never. I would never, you see.
3: No, you don't have to ask.
4: I would not.
3: I'll tell you what. These are my...
4: I have certain guidelines.
3: I usually say...
4: But I would give about a year's pay to peek under there.
2: And, of course, she cracks up laughing. This is played a lot yesterday on television and on social media. And I think it's a great example of how Dolly could handle an inappropriate question with grace and class and then turn it into a teachable moment. So resist the urge to trash Barbara Walters and rather marvel at how we should handle people that sometimes say things in a clumsy manner.
5: Dolly, where I come from, would I have called you a hillbilly?
3: If you had of, it would have been something very natural, but I would have probably kicked your shins or something. No, actually.
5: But when I think of hillbillies, am I thinking of your kind of people?
3: I think you probably are. The people that grew up where I was were the ones that you would consider the little Abner people, Daisy May, and that sort of thing. They took that kind of thing from people like us, but we were very proud people, people with a lot of class. It was country class, but it was a great deal of class. And most of my people were not that educated, but they are very, very intelligent, good common sense, horse sense, we called it.
5: Dolly, did you look like this when you were a kid?
3: Not quite.
5: I mean, you didn't have you didn't have the blonde wig, but when you went into school, when you were 11, 12, 13, was it this about you?
3: Well, you mean the full figure?
5: Yeah, that's what I meant.
3: Yeah, that's what you meant.
2: What I loved about that was the turning into a teachable moment. You think you're so smarter. You think you're living such a better life. You think you're more refined. We had class. It was country class. We had street smarts, horse smarts. We may have looked poor, but we were proud and we were people of great faith and very high hopes. It's funny, all the clips yesterday, the only one that made me tear up, and I think speaks to the greatness of Dolly Parton. The announcement of Dolly's death happens mid-flight. A pilot of Delta Airlines announces to the plane her passing and then plays a song over the intercom as they're taxiing to the gate. One person filmed this. You know what planes sound like after they land. Everybody talking, everybody gathering their stuff. Not a peep. Just chilling. So how did she want to be remembered?
0: But I'd like to be thought of as a decent human being. I want to be thought of when you think of me when I'm gone. I'd like you to smile to think, oh, she was funny, or oh, she had a good sense of humor.
6: Yeah.
0: You know, even when she was sad, she'd make a joke about it. Or, yeah. You know, so I just want to be, I just like to be known for what I think I am,
6: yeah.
0: Which is just a regular person.
6: Yeah.
0: I always say I'm a workhorse that looks like a show horse, but I work for what I do.
2: Which is exactly how we're remembering her. One last one.
5: How do you think you're going to be remembered, let's say, 100 years from now?
3: Remembered? Well, I think probably what I'd like people to say about me 100 years from now is

0: Well, she looks great for her age.
1: All right, everybody. Lock and load.
2: I'm not joking.
3: I don't think we should be taking the advice from a group of people who can't define what a woman is.
1: Talk a little bit closer into the mic.
4: That was just complete, not only misinformation, it was racist.
5: Did they fail you?
6: Yes.
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8: 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Then a visit with Rory O'Neill next half hour. This is Wednesday, August the 26th. 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
1: Well, it is your morning show, so we're going to give you the final say on Dolly, both in email and talkbacks, when your morning show continues. This is Wednesday, August the 26th. You're listening to an encore presentation of your morning show. I'm Michael Del Giorno. Trust you're having a wonderful holiday, three-day weekend, making some memories, getting some rest. We thought you'd like to remember Dolly with us, as we did the morning after her death. We continue our encore presentation of your morning show.

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1: Hey, it's Ben Ferguson, and I got to tell you, the midterm elections, they're really heating up, and congressional control and President Trump's agenda hang in the balance. 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The stakes, they're high. 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

0: 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I
1: used to sit 35 minutes after the hour. Good morning and welcome to Wednesday, August the 26th, 2026. A Tennessee treasure, an American icon, Dolly Parton is gone at the age of 80. It has consumed much of what we've talked about. I wanted to be a lot more Dolly and a lot less people. That's kind of what I experienced yesterday. We can celebrate her without trying to find the most dramatic way to say it and just listen to her and celebrate the music, the movies, the songs, the faith, the attitude, the ability to navigate life, which is tough. I mean, I've always said being godly in the midst of an ungodly world is the hardest challenge we'll ever face. And boy, she navigated at a level of fame that very few have ever known. And pretty much anybody else you say is famous, as famous as Dolly Parton, it consumed them. They died young and destroyed. She didn't. She lived life well and navigated it well. So now I want to free up time for you all. Alan writes, Michael, long time no see. I'm loving your tribute to Dolly. One of my favorite tunes is My Tennessee Mountain Home. And I particularly like the Maria Muldaur version. By the way, I'm listening at on WATN in Watertown. I did not know we were on WATN in Watertown. How many stations are we on that we don't know about? Karen wrote, did Dolly know something that we don't know? She said alien gray. I thought aliens were green. Laugh out loud. I had the single coat of many colors in Australia. And when we came to America in 1974, we got the album with Applejack and Light of a Clear Blue Morning. And I love the song on that album. Karen, great memory. Blake writes, Michael, Dolly wasn't perfect. None of us are. But she was an example of what we all have the potential to be. That's what God has infused in all of us if we believe in him. Dolly's now performing with him. Godspeed, Blake in Phoenix, Arizona. By the way, the answer to my question, I don't believe. Now, again, I've been gone from Oklahoma 20 years, so I could be slipping. But I don't think we've had it. I say we still have it. I don't think Oklahoma has had a Democrat governor since David Boren, who then went on to be president of Oklahoma University. David wrote, David Boren was a Democrat 1975 to 1979. There have been four Republicans since Boren, including two Fallon and two Stitt for the past 16 years. Yeah, I don't believe. I mean, I'm pretty certain of great, great, great confidence. Mike Mazey will have no problem winning in November. So by winning that runoff yesterday, he's most assuredly Oklahoma's next governor. And you couldn't have picked a better man in resume, character, or faith. You're in good hands, Oklahoma, moving forward. Steve wrote, 20 years ago, I worked at her Dixie Stampede restaurant in Branson, Missouri. Amazing experience. If she was in town, she would always stop in and personally thank every single employee, right down to the dishwashers. If you've never been to a Dixie Stampede, I highly recommend it. And of course, we have them in, I think it's Pigeon Forge, not Gatlinburg, but I think Red Story becomes my favorite Dolly story today. This notion that a friend is moving here, he gets on the plane. Can you imagine getting on a plane? You sit down and the person sitting next to you on the plane is Dolly Parton and trying to be classy about it. You know, we talked about living in Nashville, all the people we bump into and you don't acknowledge. Out of all of them, I do remember accidentally making contact with Kathy Lee Gifford. And she locked eyes with me and just smiled and nodded. And so I nodded back. But usually we just don't acknowledge it. It's the classy thing to do. So that's what he was trying to do. Red, tell them what after about 30 minutes or so, she leaned over and said to him.
2: She goes, my, you're a quiet little fella.
1: Which I love because, and then proceeds to tell him all the great places to shop. To which he goes, you're Dolly. You don't shop. Yeah, I do. I just don't put my wig on. I wear a hat. Nobody notices me. Oh, we did. We just knew better than to intrude. But that's Dolly, right? She knows you know who she is. And she's not a star. She's another eternal, living, humble creature that seemed to get excited with everyone she met. It's fun to celebrate a life And it's not easy to live a life this well. Talkback wise, I want to start with, I think it's Rebecca, talking about Rebecca in St. Louis.
3: Good morning. You just did the Relief Factor commercial with Rebecca. Did you know Dolly Parton's middle name is Rebecca?
1: Do you know? I didn't. I mean, we could brainstorm the list of people that can simply be known. I mean, Madonna, Gaga, Elvis, Dolly. I'm sure there's a few others. But she was just Dolly. Sometimes didn't even say Parton. That's why it was perfect. Dollywood. Next up was Steve in Oklahoma City. This is our poet laureate. This is going to be a doozy, I'll bet.
4: Farewell to the legend, Miss Dolly of Grace, whose millions of gifts left a permanent trace. Her traits beyond measure, her love and her treasure, now leave us all aching in time and in space.
1: Beautifully stated. 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
5: Well, this morning when I reduced the flags to half staff, as they call it, half mast to some of you landlubbers, Dolly lived her own life and she kept her fame quiet and didn't talk about herself like other people do. Anyway, you guys have a good morning.
1: Yeah, it's kind of a revealing trait when you are something big and you make everything you encounter big and yourself small. It's probably not a bad definition of humility. And that she was a great example. Denise listening in. I don't know whether to say, Huntsville or Birmingham. She always says Northern Alabama. Here's Denise.
6: Hey, Michael, it's Denise. I just wanted to say I can remember Dolly on the Porter Wagner show when I was a very small child. My grandmother watched it every day, and she was just a really young, starting out musician back then. The world lost an angel yesterday and an icon.
1: Yeah, a Tennessee treasure and American icon. Matt, we played earlier. I want to end with Matt again, because this is an interesting conversation point. This is Matt in St. Louis listening to The Patriot.
7: Good morning, Michael. I think the best way to honor Dolly would be if President Trump were to invite all the former presidents together and present the Medal of Freedom Award to her family. That would be so unifying. And once again, Dolly has united America. God bless.
1: It's a beautiful thought, and it's the perfect person to have that beautiful thought with. First and foremost, I think of the Medal of Freedom itself. For the integrity of the honor, it almost has to be given to her, right? How could she not? What is the Medal of Freedom if Dolly didn't get it? It also speaks to her refusing to receive it. Two presidents, one a Democrat, one Republican, wanted to give it to her. I have always said this. There was a time, especially in my early childhood, where politics was vicious. Politics was ugly. Politics was a lot of fighting. But it stayed within the walls of our nation's capital. And I don't know if it was cable TV that evolved from all news to all political talk, or maybe social media that took it to another level. But that toxicity has become national. In fact, the irony is, we're all fighting about politics. They're ginning it up, but deep down, they're drinking a bunch of gin together, enjoying power. Dolly was smart enough. I think Michael Jordan is another one that was smart enough. Democrats buy Nikes too, right? Or was it Republicans buy Nikes too? I can't remember how he said it.
8: He said Republicans buy Nikes too.
1: Yeah, Republicans buy Nikes too. In other words, don't be an idiot. You get political, you lose half your audience. And that's why Dolly protected that. And she didn't want it to distract from A, what she was doing to help others, what she was doing to entertain us all. And as a businesswoman, why cut your audience in half? So here comes this great question from Matt in St. Louis. Would this actually be honoring her? She spent her life dodging the minefield and never taking the bait politically. Johnny Carson's another one who did it. Johnny Carson warned the death of late night television if ever anybody did. And late night television is dead. Now, Jimmy Fallon's done the best job of avoiding it, but not completely. And Letterman first, Jimmy Kimmel, Oh, praise God. I forgot his name. Stephen Colbert. They went completely. What's the other one from Saturday Night Live who had the Late Late Show?
8: Seth Meyers.
1: They all went off the deep end. And they killed late night talk by being political. In fact, the leader of political late night talk is now the news channel, Fox, and Gutfeld. So Dolly so meticulously avoided that mine. I don't know that you're honoring her, but you'd certainly be honoring the Medal of Freedom. And if it would give us an opportunity to unite, that would be very Dolly. That's a tough one, Matt, but you were right to think it. All right, if you're just waking up, outside of Dolly Parton and her death, Senator Darlene, I don't know if I've been saying Doreen or not. I think I was combining Jolene and Darlene. Senator Darlene Graham is the winner of the Republican Senate primary runoff in South Carolina and most certain to get a full term to replace her brother, Lindsey. Mark Mayfield has more.
9: The President Trump-backed Graham defeated Congressman Ralph Norman, who conceded Tuesday night.
10: I humbly accept your nomination to serve as the Republican nominee for the United States Senate from the great state of South Carolina.
9: She'll face Democrat Annie Andrews in November. The special Senate primary came after Graham's brother, Senator Lindsey Graham's sudden death, which she said left a big hole in her heart still. I'm Mark Mayfield.
1: President Trump immediately honored Dolly Parton and ordered all flags to be lowered to half staff for 1 week beginning last night at 6. And even the Empire State Building had an honor for the legend.
11: From 9:25 to 10:25 p.m. on Tuesday night, the tower lights on the Empire State Building will shine pink in honor of the icon. Parton, who grew up in the Great Smoky Mountains of Tennessee, was awarded the key to the Big Apple back in 1978 by then-Mayor Ed Koch. Current Mayor Zora Mamdani called the loss truly heartbreaking, adding that Parton was a champion of the working class. Following her passing, producers of an upcoming Broadway musical focused on Dolly's life said the show will continue with previews starting on December 7th. In New York, I'm Lizzie Radovali.
1: About 68 million U.S. households have at least one of them. And today we're celebrating the canine in your life. And if you don't have one, maybe hitting up a shelter could be an awesome gesture today on this Dog Day. Bree Tennis with more.
12: Today is National Dog Day, celebrating dogs you have, dogs you want, and dogs who want you. According to PetMD, the typical dog can understand about 100 spoken words, although they typically only respond to about 2, treat and walk. 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Dogs are always happy to see you. They wag their tails with love and try not to make on the floor. And today we celebrate that. I'm Bree Tennis.
1: Well, sad news for Big John and everybody that was rooting for Bayonne, New Jersey. They lost 5-2 to Hamilton, Ohio. Phoenix City, Alabama, 4-2 over Tacoma, Washington in Little League World Series play. In the majors, Rays lost 4-1 to the Tigers. Dodgers lost 4-3 to the Braves. Cardinals got pounded by the O's, 13-1. Guardians outslugged the Angels, 8-6. Pirates shut out the Padres, 1-0. A's beat the Twins 4-2. Phillies fell 4-1 to the Mariners. D-backs beat the Cubbies 5-4. And the Reds lost 3-1 to the Giants. Birthdays today. This is going to make you feel old. Brace yourself. You remember that cute little kid in Home Alone, Macaulay Culkin? He's 46 years old today. Bridesmaid, Melissa McCarthy. Very, very funny lady. Maybe her funniest performance ever was This Is 40. You'll have to check that out. Melissa McCarthy is 56 today. Comedian John Mulaney is 44. And now Cleveland Cavaliers guard James Harden, former Oklahoma City Thunder guard, 37 years old today. If it's your birthday, happy birthday. We're so glad you were born. Rory's got the final stories when your morning show continues next. 50 minutes after the hour, when your morning show continues, an American icon and a Tennessee treasure has passed. Looks like Iran has put a fatwa out on Barron Trump. And the president's threatening to even change the name of Lake Ontario as America continues to fight with Canada. All as your morning show continues next.
13: And his mama cries.
1: Did you hear that? 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
10: I was wondering when you were going to get around to my favorite song. Boy, first shall be last shall be first, right?
11: It's the only song that we've doubled up on today. I've had so many to play.
10: I told this story earlier. My mom and dad kept splitting up, getting back together again. Every time he would talk her back in, I'd have to start in a new school. And I ended up in New Orleans from Chicago. What a culture shock. And the very next morning, because I went early with my dad a week before my brothers and mother and furniture arrived. And we were driving down I-10, and I'll tell you how long ago this was. I-10 was freshly paved. And Dad was taking me to WWL, where he accepted a job, and we were going to see it for the first time. And as we were driving, this song came on. And I did not connect the dots at 12 years old to Here He'll Come Again. I got drugged to a new city. But I did put together that, okay, this is scary. This is a strange place. But Dolly's here. This is my new home. It's going to be all right. Just from that song. And I always think of that. I see the I-10. I see my dad's radio. And I see us driving every time I hear that song. So I think the meaning probably is what did it. But I stand by. It was a great song, too, and a great vocal. Dolly Parton, dead at the age of 80 after a brief battle with cancer. Senator Darlene Graham is going to assuredly take her brother's place. She won the Republican Senate primary runoff last night against a very formidable opponent. And she will most certainly win the general in November, as will Mike Mazey, who won his Republican primary runoff for governor in Oklahoma. That's a great man. You picked a great one. to lead you. And I'm almost certain it'll be for 8 years. Congratulations, Oklahoma, on your selection of Mike Mazie. All right. We've been remembering all morning long with our national correspondent, Rory O'Neill, Dolly Parton. But let's get on to the things we didn't get to. Iran says it'll pay $10 million to anyone who kills Barron Trump. Of all the Trump kids, why Barron? It begs the question.
8: Yeah, it's interesting, but the Secret Service did confirm they are aware of these videos showing on Iranian television services, essentially making this threat, putting a bounty on Barron Trump's head of $10 million. And then we also got a story this week that's interesting out of South Florida. Apparently, Iranian, either some sort of security service or assassin squad, was in Miami looking for the son of Benjamin Netanyahu. Now, that happened back in December of last year, before Israel and the U.S. Got together to launch strikes on Iran. But that's also an interesting turn of events this week, that the children are not off limits, according to Iran.
10: Yeah, that and picking the youngest, closest to the heart, looks the most like Trump. And I don't know, I'm one of the few people that have said it. If there's any Trump offspring that's likely to be a president someday, it might be Barron. President's fighting with Canada. You know it's getting heated now. He's thinking about changing the name of Lake Ontario.
8: Yeah, you know, let's see what happens. Look, this does not serve either side of the border, having both sides pay more or really hurting American exporters who try to send their goods and sell them in Canada. Let's see what happens. I know Canada is going to have those reciprocal tariffs in early September. Maybe they can find an off-ramp before we hit that deadline.
10: How big is Dolly Parton? Big enough to keep us from talking about those things all day. I think she, her life lived so well, deserved this remembrance and this celebration. And I know she's in a much better place, and we're in a much worse place without her in it. Allow her to rest in peace and celebrate with you. We'll miss her forever. That's your morning show for this Wednesday, August the 26th. Cherish your life. Make a difference in someone else's life. Do it for God. Do it for Dolly. And we'll see you tomorrow morning on the next Your Morning Show.
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8: Minneapolis.
9: The wreckage is still nose down in a parking lot. I'm Dave Anthony, Fox News. The Amazon Prime cargo plane that overshot the runway in Miami after landing and then smashed into cars. 5 people were killed. 3 of the 5 injured are in critical condition as investigators try to figure out what went wrong.
10: A massive 2-part search and rescue operation was underway, helping those on the plane and then those on the ground. Officials say the pilot and co-pilot were trapped inside the aircraft, but were eventually rescued while other victims were trapped inside a car stuck by the plane. Miami-Dade Fire and Rescue said one person was even trapped underneath a car.
9: Fox's Dana Marie McNichol at the Miami airport. Iran has a new plan to try to disrupt more shipping in the Strait of Hormuz, wanting to set up an exclusion zone outside the strait after the U.S. military attacked 3 Iranian oil tankers over the weekend.
11: Retaliation for an Iranian attack. Iran tried to hit 2 U.S. ships, warships in the region. While that attack failed with ballistic missiles, many saw it as a dangerous escalation because it was not commercial shipping being targeted, but U.S. warships. And U.S. officials continue to say that they are escorting more and more ships through the strait each week.
9: Fox's Steve Harrigan in Tel Aviv. Despite a ceasefire attempting to stop the fighting in Lebanon, Israel went on the attack again today with airstrikes in a southern village targeting Hezbollah militants. But Lebanese officials say civilians are among the at least 12 people killed, including women and children. Hurricane Lowell keeps closing in on Hawaii, a Category 3 storm with 115-mile-an-hour top winds, and it could get dangerously close to Kauai.
10: The entire island of Kauai, where we are, now expecting those hurricane conditions within the next 36 hours.
9: The Fox Weather's Katie Byrne.
10: Right now, we're keeping an eye on where Lowell is. It actually shifted a bit further east overnight, which is what prompted that upgrade to the hurricane warning for us. So it's a bit closer now.
9: The other Hawaiian islands could get heavy rain and flooding. 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
13: Minnesota News Network, I'm Tasha Radel. As Minnesotans head home from the long Labor Day weekend, state traffic safety officials say 4 behaviors continue to play a major role in serious and deadly crashes. Office of Traffic Safety Director Mike Hansen.
14: These are the 4 things that lead to the vast majority of the serious and fatal crashes, and that's speeding, impaired driving, distracted driving, and that 5% of people who still haven't figured out how to put that seatbelt on.
13: Authorities are investigating after the body of a 34-year-old Duluth man was recovered from the St. Louis River near the Blatnick Bridge early Saturday morning after an unoccupied vehicle was found near the center span of the bridge. A Minnesota state trooper spotted a body in the water below. The investigation remains ongoing, and authorities have not released the man's name or additional details. More Minnesota students head back to class tomorrow, and there's a new school bus safety law drivers need to know about. The change is designed to clear up confusion over exactly when motorists must stop for a school bus. DFL Senator Ann Johnson Stewart of Minnetonka says the new law makes the rules clearer and easier for drivers to follow.
5: It requires approaching drivers to stop as soon as the red lights begin flashing.
13: This is MNN.
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19: Twin Cities weather. It's going to be a pretty nice final day of the Minnesota State Fair. Partly to mostly cloudy today. A little muggy with a high right around 80. Tonight, scattered thunderstorms after around 10 p.m. 67 the low. Tomorrow, mostly cloudy, scattered storms, 82. I'm meteorologist Sean Cable on Twin Cities News Talk, AM 1130. Currently,
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2: Welcome to the Glenn Beck Program. I want to talk to you a little bit about the free market system. You know, I've talked a lot about socialism and why socialism is catching on everywhere, and it's because they have real grievances. There are problems with capitalism, but we haven't had a real free market here, and I want to talk to you about what the free market actually is and make a case for the free market. But I'm going to start with some results on what's really happening to families and to our kids who are now estranged from the family. I'll give you some hope on that one as well. We're going to begin in 60 seconds. If you're on Medicare, here's a question. What does your plan actually cover? Not the general idea, specifics. Which of your prescriptions are covered? And what do you pay for them? What about your doctors? Are they still in the network this year? You know, most people can't answer that. 7 out of 10 never compare their plan to anything else. Not because they don't care, but because nobody ever sat down and walked them through it. And it's complex. Chapter will. If you're losing sleep worrying about turning 65, or if you have, you know, parents that are turning 65 and they're worried about applying for Medicare, or you made a mistake last year and it's costing you more than you had budgeted for, you need to call Chapter right now. Chapter is the only Medicare advisor that compares every plan nationwide, and they're not paid to push one plan over another. A licensed advisor looks at your doctors, your prescriptions, and your budget and tells you where you stand. If you're already on the right plan, they'll tell you that too. It's free, and it takes under 20 minutes. Dial #250, say the keyword Chapter. #250, keyword Chapter. Don't worry. Trust Chapter. So there is a new survey out of 7,000 estranged parents that found that 1 in 3 believe their adult child's therapist recommended or influenced cutting family ties. More than 25% of young adults in the U.S. are or have been estranged from one or both parents because our culture is obsessed with drama. If something goes wrong in our lives, our therapy culture looks at it and looks for someone else to blame. And your therapist will tell you it was because your parents were actually narcissists, and that's why you can't quit vaping. But here's what stuck out. I'm reading this article, and here's what stuck out to me. Mental health experts expressing concerns that young adults without ties to their familial support are more susceptible to falling into and staying in toxic relationships. So children who cut themselves off from their parents are more likely to end up in a toxic relationship. This is the story of the DSA. Hear me out. Nate Silver found that the key demographic of the Democratic Socialists of America is those who are highly educated and downwardly mobile. They have doctorates and they make less than their parents, and that feels unfair to them. So they look for someone to blame. And just like blaming their parents, they blame their ancestors. They blame our history for their trauma. So they go no contact with America and they cut themselves off from who they really are. And the result, they enter a toxic relationship with the DSA. So, now this is my theory, but I think this is good news, because they say in the article, most people don't stay no contact forever. It's not sustainable, and most people want a healthy life. So we have to help the DSA members come back to the American family. So let me try to do that with just some facts that, you know, they could try to argue, but good luck with that. And I want to build this case on the free market system carefully and accurately. Let's go back to 1639. Shopkeeper named William Keene. He was dragged into court for selling nails at too high of a price. He goes to court, okay? The general court fined him 200 pounds. That's a lot of money back then. The deputies wanted the full amount. Magistrates cut it in half because they said it was too harsh. Then his church admonishes him from the pulpit on a public fast day for selling nails that were excessive rates to the dishonor of God's name. Well, Keene spent the rest of his life in shame and trying to clear his name. Reverend John Cotton preached the sermon the next day, listing the false principles of trade. And the first one on the list was this, that a man might sell as dear as he can and buy as cheap as he can. All right, these were Puritans, and they were asking the right question. Is trade just? Is this trade just? Is my neighbor better off? They just reached for the wrong tool to answer it, because a court can't know the price of a nail. The price is not a moral statement. It is a signal. It's information about scarcity, moving at the speed of light between millions of strangers who have never met. But the Puritans were onto something that the modern free market crowd gets wrong in the other direction. They think the price is that answer, that is the answer to a moral question, but it's not. The market is the greatest engine for lifting human beings out of misery that has ever been discovered. And it's not even close. Now, it has no conscience of its own. It borrows yours. So watch what happens when you put both halves together. In 1990, 2.3 billion people on this planet lived in extreme poverty. 2.3 billion people. By 2025, that number had fallen to 831 million. By the way, the world population grew by more than 2.5 billion. So that works out to about 115,000 human beings leaving the worst poverty the earth has ever seen every single day for 35 straight years. But nobody's noticing it. Nobody's celebrating it. Nobody organized it. Nobody voted for it. And before anybody says, well, that's all China. No, it wasn't. Outside of China, the extreme poverty rate went from 33% in 1990 to 12% in 2025.

family home. That's 26.4% of the price is from government regulation. And that number is up more than 40% in the last 5 years. It's more than double than what it was in 2011. First-time buyers made up 21% of the market last year. That's the lowest share since anyone started counting in 1981. So what is the problem? Government regulation. You get rid of the government regulation just go back to 2011. How much money are you saving? You go back just 5 years and you're saving $131,000. Then there's the permission slip problem. In the 1950s, about 5% of American workers needed a government license to do their job, 5%. Today, that's north of 20%, and by some counts, closer to 25%. A barber in Iowa needs 2,100 hours of training. 2,100 hours of training to be a barber. In New Hampshire, it's 800. Now, is that because hair behaves differently in Iowa? This gap is not safety. That's the guy who already has a shop making sure that you don't open one across the street. That's the machinery that drives prices up. Okay, that's the machinery that keeps it all in place. And that machinery has just had the best year it's ever had. Federal lobbying spending broke $5 billion for the first time in 2025. That's the largest single jump since quarterly disclosure began in 2008. We now have 15,000 organizations reporting. So when some 27-year-old tells me the game is rigged, you know what my answer is? Yeah. Do you have the stats on it? Because I do. The problem is you have the wrong defendant. Let me tell you something about the Boston Tea Party you probably didn't know. It was not a protest against high prices, okay? Parliament had just made tea cheaper. Now, there are other things going on, but let me just talk to you about the price of tea. India, East India Company, was going under in 1773. Bad debt, corruption in its leadership, and about 17 million pounds of tea rotting in London warehouses. So Parliament floated it alone. They waived its duties, and they handed it a monopoly on selling tea in America. And Lord North assumed the colonists are not going to riot over a bargain. They're going to get a great price. Now, for different reasons, December 16th, the men climbed onto three ships and threw 342 chests in the harbor, and the company billed Boston 9,000 pounds for it. But here's what you can get from this that a lot of people with, you know, an economic degree don't get. A low price from a politically protected monopoly is not a bargain. It's a bribe. The founding economic act of this country was Americans refusing a corporate bailout, refusing cheap goods that came with it because it was a corporate bailout. Now, that's not anti-capitalist. That's the most pro-market thing anybody has ever done on this continent, quite frankly. So here's what we should be suggesting to people who say it's broken. This is broken. You're right. But let me give you some answers here. None of them are socialist. Okay. First, end the rescues. You hate the bailouts. I hate the bailouts. No rescue. If a firm is too big to fail, then it's too big to be private. Let the company die. Bankruptcy is not a market failure. It's the market working. Then delete every license. 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

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It's wrong. It's immoral. Next, prosecute fraud like you actually mean it. Enforce contracts and jail liars. 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

0: Okay. End the rescues, the bailouts. Delete the license that protects the incumbent. Legalize building again. Stop lending people money for colleges that just keep raising the rate. No, it won't work that way. Get the government out of it. Prosecute fraud. Then, here's the half that no regulation can actually reach. There is no regulation that arrives at the moment a man decides what to charge his neighbor. No agency in the room when you write the invoice. Describe the product or answer honestly about what it cannot do. Robert Keene's court could fine him, but it could never make it fair. The Puritans learned after 4 years what we keep forgetting. You can chain a merchant or you can raise a merchant. A free market run by liars produces exactly what you expect, which is what we're all angry about. It's a rigged market run by liars. And, you know, a rigged market run by saints just produces slower theft, but it's still theft. You have to have both. You've been handed neither. And then told that the wreckage proves that capitalism has failed. No, it hasn't. Most of what you want to fix, you're not going to fix in Washington this year. But there are three things sitting in front of a 25-year-old right now. One, build something that somebody actually wants that will make people's lives easier. Price it honestly and tell the truth about what it does. Do whatever scale you have, okay? That's how 115,000 people a day walked out of extreme poverty, not by decree, but by an enormous number of ordinary people making and selling honest things. That engine works. And it's the difference between famine and surplus, darkness and light. For 100 million people you've never met before. And remember, no government can give this system a conscience. This system doesn't come with a conscience. It borrows yours. So you first have to be secure in your own ethics. We have to be a moral and ethical society. Otherwise, we're just going to keep producing this garbage. The answer is not socialism. This system pulls people out of poverty like nobody else. But the system has gotten into bed with the federal government. So the answer is not to make the federal government bigger. It's to make it an actual referee that punishes people when they do something wrong. You punish the banks. I'm sorry, we're not going to bail you out. You made bad bets. We're not going to bail you out. By bailing them out, you've only made them bigger. And now you're in bed with them. Not you, the federal government. That's the problem. When was the last time you heard about Lahaina? 3 years ago, right? The deadliest American wildfire in a century turned that beautiful Hawaiian town into ash. 102 people died. Last 4th of July, a river rose 26 feet in 45 minutes, ripped through Camp Mystic in Texas Hill Country. 135 killed, including 25 little girls asleep in their cabins. In western North Carolina, Helene wiped whole towns off the map. Across the region, 250 dead. The cameras broadcast the horror, but eventually they left. Mercury One never did. We are still there today, rebuilding communities and ensuring our fellow Americans are not forgotten. But it's storm season again. While rebuilding continues, we have to be ready to respond anew at a moment's notice. 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
2: Twin Cities weather. It's going to be a pretty nice final day of the Minnesota State Fair. Partly to mostly cloudy today. A little muggy with a high right around 80. Tonight, scattered thunderstorms after around 10 p.m. 67 the low. Tomorrow, mostly cloudy, scattered storms, 82. I'm meteorologist Sean Cable on Twin Cities News Talk, AM 1130. Temperature now.
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19: Fox
7: News, I'm Gian Gelosi. An Amazon cargo plane overshot the runway upon arrival in Miami, killing at least five people.
17: Now, officials say the aircraft failed to stop, slamming into cars just off that runway, killing at least five people and injuring five others. Now, nearly 200 first responders were on scene, battling the flames while launching a massive search and rescue operation.
7: Fox's Dana Marie McNichol, the U.S. and Iran trading missile strikes as Iran says it's creating a new restricted zone around the Strait of Hormuz.
19: Iranian officials say they plan to put into effect an exclusion zone in the Strait of Hormuz to give them further control over ships that pass through the strait, but they don't give any details yet on how they plan to enforce that exclusion zone. This move by Iran comes after the U.S. hit three Iranian oil tankers on Saturday.
7: That's Fox's Steve Harrigan. 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

0: I want to talk to you again about continuing the conversation. This is something that's going to evolve over the next few months. I think we're going to be talking about communists for a while now. And we have to know who our audience is, who we're trying to talk to, and then not just run it all into just bumper stickers, okay? Communist! Nobody's going to react to that. You know how they're going to react to that? The same way when somebody calls you a racist. Fine, whatever. Ooh, I'm a racist. It has no meaning anymore. Communism has no meaning anymore, okay? We have been saying communist forever, ever. And to a lot of people, that is, I've heard them cry wolf about communism 1,000 times. People are not necessarily communists. Not everybody is a communist. Let me give you 3 categories of what I think people are going through right now, especially if they're under 30 and maybe under 40. I don't know. But I think there are 3 categories. There is the valid, disillusioned person that has real grievance, that is looking at things and like, I worked hard. I did everything I was supposed to, and I can't afford a house and a reasonable house. I can't afford to start a family. I can't find a job. And it's all because of capitalism. No, some of it is about crony capitalism. But again, nobody listens. Nobody listens. And so they're not communists. They don't want gulags. They don't want millions dead. They don't understand. And no one's talking to them except the, quote, socialists, who are now finding out in the study I told you about. About 51% of the DSA, they're communists, self-acclaimed communists. And there's a big difference between a socialist and a communist. And so you have the disillusioned who are just trying to figure things out. And then they start listening to socialists. And they don't realize that 51% of the people that are behind this are communists. And if they do, they may not even know what communists are, what they've done. They don't know the history because they've never been taught. That's the second category. They start to become socialists, but they still are just, they're looking, they actually believe in the utopia. They believe this will make things better, okay? And then there's the third category, the category that actually are killers and thieves and communists, okay? Because once you know you're a communist and you declare it and you know what that means, well, then I put you in a separate category. But the first two categories, the majority of people that we're talking about who are voting for socialists, they have no idea. They have no idea. So we can't just yell communist because they're not going to listen. Okay. And I don't want a better insult. I want a better word. I want something you can point to, something that fair-minded people can't just wave away because I don't know what's in their heart. Okay. But I want them to know, and I want to be able to describe what their policies that they are claiming they're for, what it does. So let me take you back to Paris in 1850. 2 years earlier, 1848, a couple of Germans publish a little pamphlet, the one. And in the middle of it, one of these Germans, Karl Marx, does the thing his followers today will not do. He tells you plainly what it's all for. The whole theory, he writes, boils down to a single sentence. The abolition of private property. I don't think any of these people who are young socialists want to get rid of their cell phone, their house, their car, whatever it is. But that's what it actually is. It boils down to the abolition of private property. That's his goal in his words, okay? So Marx names the goal, but it takes a Frenchman, believe it or not, to name the machine, and it's Bastiat. Bastiat is a member of the French Assembly. 1848, he has front row seats to socialism's very first live experiment, okay? France is deciding it's going to guarantee every man a job paid for by taking from men who already have a job, and he watches it start, and then he watches it quickly break. In 1850, he now has TB, and he writes this book called The Law. It's a little book. You should get it. And he hands us a phrase that we don't use, and he calls it legal plunder. He chose those two words really carefully. Plunder, what does that mean? It means taking something that isn't yours. And we know that's wrong. We teach that as kids. You don't take that. That's not yours. And we build prisons for it. But Bastiat noticed something funny, and we've talked about this before. When one man does it, we call it robbery, and we lock him up. But when somebody who wears the robes of government does it, a bill, a program, a vote, we call it justice. And we hold a ribbon cutting for it. Same act, same taking of something that doesn't belong on to you. You're taking it from somebody else. But you just put on a robe, so you're not a criminal. So what's the best tool in this fight? It's a test. You want to know if a law is plunder? Don't argue the label, okay? Just look at it. Does it take from some people what belongs to them and hand it to people it doesn't belong to? Does it let one citizen do to another through the government what he'd be arrested for doing himself? That's the whole test. Could you do that yourself? If the answer is no, because you'd go to prison for it, then you can't assign that. You don't have the right to do it, so you cannot assign that right to the government, okay? That's the whole test. And notice what it's not. What it's not is you're a bad person. You're a communist. Do you own a Che poster? None of that. It's just a mechanism. You run it on a policy, and the policy passes or it fails. You can roll your eyes at the name, but not the test. Okay? You can't roll your eyes at a mechanism. So here's the new vocabulary as I see it. And I'd be interested in talking to anybody else who has a better idea. But I think we need to redefine a few things. First, four words. And I'll show you why each one's work. First, the machine itself. The politics of plunder. You use this for the act, the transfer, the seizure, the confiscation that's dressed up as compassion. It's the politics of plunder. It's the politics of thievery, okay? Theft. It works because it drags the fight off of feelings and off of the field of politics and into facts. You're not accusing anybody of secret ideology. You're not pointing and saying, look, there's a bunch of communists. What you're pointing to is what this proposed law would do in daylight. And say, let's run the test on that, because this seems like the politics of plunder, the politics of thievery, of theft. Second, the men who run it. They're not politicians. They're confiscators. The confiscation class. This one works because it defines a man by what he does, not by what he feels. Well, he's a dirty commie. No. His job is to confiscate those things that are not his. I can't see his heart. I can see your voting record. Are you voting for the confiscators? A confiscator is anybody whose answer to every problem on God's green earth is the same. Take more from somebody else, not me, but from somebody else, and let the state decide who deserves it. You're confiscating property. Now, you know, I don't have to prove that person loves Stalin. I only have to show you that his hand is in somebody else's pocket. The third is the worldview underneath all of this, and that's the taker's creed, the thieves' creed. There are only two ways to get things in the world. There's just two. You can make it, you can grow it, you can trade for it, you can earn it, and that's the maker's way. Or you can take it. Whether it's you just being a thief or you've just given a right that you don't have yourself and you've given that to the government and you've given it to a guy with a badge and you call that taking, that thievery, fairness. Now it's really simple to see and none of it is political. Okay. Let me give you this. A guy spends all summer raising a chicken. He feeds it. He sits up at night guarding it from the fox. He's built a fence around it. He bought the food. He frets over it like it's family because it's feeding his family. And then his neighbor, who raised nothing, didn't do anything all summer, risked nothing, lost no sleep, sends some guy that he has hired over to your house and cuts the chicken in half and says, I'm taking half the bird. You're like, wait, what? It's compassionate. No, it's theft. You don't have a right to do that. It says the man who produced is suspect and the man who redistributes it is holy. That's insanity. Say the inversion out loud and people will feel it because everybody listening knows in his bones the difference between earning and taking. And here's the fourth one, the quietest, maybe the cruelest one, the architects of dependency. Because this is where the road ends. Plunder. If you take from the maker long enough, what does he do? And this is where communism fails all the time. What happens? You take from somebody who's a maker long enough, what do? They either, if they can, get out of your country, or they just stop making. Because why am I doing it? Why? Half or everything that I own, I can't own any property anymore. I don't have anything that's mine. Why am I doing anything? I'll just stand in line with everybody else. You feed the taker long enough. You feed them. They forget how to feed themselves. So you didn't rescue the poor man. You built the poor man. You designed him. And here's what's really nefarious about this. You designed him to need you forever. You've just made, I mean, you would be arrested if you did this in business. You've just made a permanent client, a permanent patron, both of them mistaking the chain for a gift. You've just enslaved them and they're thanking you for it. Now your neighbor who votes for every bit of this, is he a monster? No, he's not dreaming of the gulag. He sees a sick kid or a broke grandmother or a man who just lost his job and thinks, you know, the strong should help the weak. And they ought to. That instinct is one of the best things about humans. That's what Jesus teaches us, okay? That you share. Jesus never taught that you take. You share. But watch what the machine does with a good intention once you feed into it. And it's a number. It's actually a number from a graveyard. Scholars put together something called Every Home Should Have This Book. It's called The Black Book of Communism. And it counted the last, all of the dead of the last century's communist regimes. And it lands somewhere between 94 million and north of 100 million human beings. Russia, China, Cambodia, North Korea, Cuba, 100 million. Now, how do you kill 100 million people? It's easy. It starts with a lie. They died from a mechanism. Run all the way to the end. Because the moment you grant the state can take from anyone to give to anyone else, you've torn down the only fence that ever protected a human being, a line around what is his. Once that fence is down, there's no logical place to stop. Not his property, not his farm, not his church, not his speech, not in the end, his life. The confiscators always start with your wallet because it's the easiest thing to justify what they're doing. But the wallet was never the prize. The wallet is just the first thing over the fence. So I'd like to suggest we put the word communist down, or at least use it sparingly. The more we use that word, it's worn out, and they know it. Pick up the test instead. Next time they roll out a program, don't shout, communist. Ask a question out loud. Does this take from somebody what was his and hand it to somebody else that it never belonged to? If it does, you don't have to guess at the heart or argue politics. You know what you're looking at. You're looking at the confiscators. And now you have a new word that they actually have to think about and not just laugh off or roll their eyes. It's not a slur. It's truth. Back in a minute.
1: You know, the host does have to pee every now and then. Glenn Beck will be right back.
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20: 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We think it's a change that would help make this country more democratic.
0: Right, right. We don't think abolishing the Senate is extreme. Wow, that is the co-chair of the Democratic Socialists of America. They don't think that's extreme. I do, and we're going to talk about that when I come back.

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8: Will Iran disrupt shipping even more?
9: I'm Dave Anthony, Fox News. It has a plan to set up an exclusion zone outside the Strait of Hormuz, the waterway it's been causing trouble in for months, attacking ships. Over the weekend, Iran fired missiles at two American warships in a failed attack. And as Fox's Lucas Tomlinson reports from the White House, the U.S. retaliated.
10: U.S. jets sent a warning to three Iranian oil tankers to evacuate their engine rooms and abandon ship, saying they will be destroyed. And that's what happened, seeing the ships riding high in the water, and they're most likely not carrying any oil as the naval blockade continues to strangle Iran's economy, though many Democrats say there's no end in sight to this conflict.
9: And they blame President Trump going to war with Iran for gas prices that have never been this high on Labor Day. AAA's national average for regular rose this morning to $4.15 per gallon. Diesel's been pumped up today to a new record high, $5.90 a gallon, putting a bigger financial strain on truckers and farmers. A new U.S. attempt to stop Russia's war in Ukraine. Special American envoy Steve Witkoff and Jared Kushner went to both countries over the weekend.
11: On Sunday, they traveled to Ukraine,
4: President Vladimir Zelensky said they discussed territory, air defense needs, including Patriot systems, a winter package, and said the war must end on fair terms. On Saturday, Witkoff and Kushner met with President Vladimir Putin in Russia. It was described as substantive, constructive, and extremely frank.
9: That's Fox's Stephanie Bennett. Three people in critical condition in Miami after an Amazon Prime cargo plane still lying on its nose near a parking lot overshot the runway after landing and smashed into vehicles, trapping people inside.
7: The NTSB, they sent a team here to investigate this crash. We know that they are planning to hold a press conference today, so hopefully we'll get a little bit more information on insight on what happened that left five people dead yesterday.
9: Fox's Dana Marie McNichol at Miami's airport. It's already raining in Kauai as Hurricane Lowell heads toward the Hawaiian Islands, forecast to brush by tonight and tomorrow, flooding a concern from Kauai to the Big Island. 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
12: Minnesota News Network, I'm Tasha Radel. Minnesota can continue enforcing its new law targeting artificial intelligence tools used to create fake nude images. A federal judge has rejected XAI's request to temporarily block the law while the company's lawsuit moves forward. Elon Musk's AI company argues the measure violates First Amendment protections. With every seat in the Minnesota legislature on the ballot this fall, Senator Rob Kupek of Moorhead says one concern is dominating his conversations with voters.
13: I think the number one issue on Minnesotans' minds, and no matter where you are, is affordability and cost. Certainly when I'm out, talking to voters on the doors, that is the number one issue that comes up.
12: Kupek says voters are especially concerned about what they're paying for everyday necessities, including groceries and fuel. Minnesota's new school bus safety law is now in effect, clearing up confusion over when drivers are required to stop. Under the old law, motorists could be unsure whether to follow the bus's flashing red lights or wait for the stop arm to extend. DFL Senator Ann Johnson Stewart of Minnetonka authored the change to make the rules clearer for drivers.
14: Drivers don't have to think, is it when the stop sign out? What is it? And now it is just simply this. If there's red lights flashing, stop your car. And that's the law.
12: This is up.
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15: Check in often.
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19: Twin Cities weather. It's going to be a pretty nice final day of the Minnesota State Fair. Partly to mostly cloudy today. A little muggy with a high right around 80. Tonight, scattered thunderstorms after around 10 p.m. 67 the low. Tomorrow, mostly cloudy, scattered storms, 82. I'm meteorologist Sean Cable on Twin Cities News Talk, AM 1130. Outside now.
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16: I'm going to declare that the jury is deadlocked. And I'm going to declare a mistrial.
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America, welcome to the Glenn Beck Program. I'm glad you're here. New study out shows home prices across the U.S. are surging to all-time highs. What is causing that? Now, the administration says that's not true. They are actually coming down, and it's largely due to we are taking people and moving them out of the country. We're sending them back home. I don't know which one is true, but let's take the home prices across the U.S. are surging. Let's take that as true. What's the cause of it? What is happening? Why are more and more people turning to socialism? Because they're saying that is true, and here's the solution. So we have to learn how to speak. We have to learn how to defend capitalism and the free market. And I'm going to try to teach you how you can teach others this hour. And I want to start with a couple of stories that are in the news, including one from a millennial who has just written a great story. Her name is Emma Camp, and she wrote a great story on X about a vintage refrigerator. And I want to get into that and then talk to you about changing the language that we all use. Otherwise, we're going to lose. So, you want to win? 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

Okay, so there's a story written by Emma Camp, which I just think is really, really good. She writes, capitalism is beginning a bad rap. According to one 2025 Gallup poll, only 54% of Americans have a positive view of capitalism. Note, this is why we should stop using the word capitalism and free market. More Democrats think highly of socialism, more highly than capitalism. Another survey, 2019, found that younger Americans were the least likely to have positive feelings about capitalism. Why is this happening? One underrated factor may be that many Americans don't have strictly economic definition of capitalism. When I hear capitalism, I think of an economic system where goods are distributed by markets rather than governments. I've realized now, when talking about economics online and in person, that's an unusual perspective. When many people say capitalism, they mean the status quo. Even if this status quo involves a lot of problems caused not by the free markets, but by the government regulation and cronyist intervention. This is so important. You stop using capitalism, and this is why we have to defend the free market. Because automatically it sounds like something new, because that is true. When you say capitalism, you're like, we've tried that. It doesn't work. No. And then you have to get into explain, we haven't been doing capitalism for, so take that problem away easily by saying free market. I want to talk to you about the free market, because the free market, a true free market, doesn't have a lot of the stuff that capitalism is doing right now. And that is getting in bed with the government, and you can open the conversation and they'll actually hear you. Okay. The housing market, the most obvious example of this, younger people's lives, lived experience of capitalism was one of central planning and massive shortages of the single most important item that they consume. So she's right. She's right. Why do we have a housing shortage? Let me explain the housing shortage in a way that I think people can understand, because here's what is happening. You have too many people trying to get into a house because you just introduced 15 to 20 million people. So they're looking for houses or apartments. 15 to 20 million people that we didn't plan for suddenly overnight are here and competing for a house or an apartment that you want. Let me explain it this way. Let's say you wanted to go to watch, I don't know, the United States soccer team play, I don't know, Peru. And it was going to happen in Los Angeles. And you're like, I want to go. And I've been to Los Angeles before. The hotels are expensive, but they're not crazy. But all of a sudden, you notice that weekend, the prices are outrageously expensive on hotels. And you're like, capitalism, they're just greedy. No, why did the price go up? The price went up because now you have not only people from, you know, the area coming in, but you're bringing people from all over the world. All the people from Peru that want to come in, they need a hotel too. So you've just now doubled the amount of hotels that you normally have and the city is built for. And you've got people from all over the world and everybody wants one. And so what happens is you either feel ripped off because this hotel just took advantage of us because they were so expensive. Yes, because there was a shortage of supply. Or you end up being an hour and a half away in a crappy hotel and you're like, I paid so much money and I was staying at this. I mean, there was a hooker right at the door. Okay. The ticket of the game was so expensive. Yes, because people, so many people all over the world want to go and buy that ticket. That's how it works. And there's nothing wrong with any of that. There's no cronyism involved in that. That's just how it works. And that's what's happening with your home. You've just brought 20 million people in. And so they're all competing for the same apartment or the same home. So she writes in this article, recently, a video went viral showing the inside of a 1958 GE refrigerator. The appliance restorer behind the camera started the video by declaring they just don't build things like they used to. And then he shows off some unusual features like rotating shelves. Just about all the commenters seem to think the reason modern refrigerators aren't as nice as the one in the video is because, guess, capitalism. They made everything worse while making everything more expensive. Okay. More than 46,000 likes on that comment. Another comment with thousands of likes declared, capitalism is literally built on the premise that things are not reliable. What?
This particular

I want to get into some language, and I want to talk to you about there's three categories of people that are searching for answers, and I'll explain. But first, let me take you. Actually, let me take a quick break, and then I want to talk to you about. Take one guy. He's in his, let's say, early 20s. You know this person. First real job, watching his rent go up 8% while his raise comes in at 3. His dad worked one job, raised 3 kids on it, and he does the math, and it doesn't add up. And he's like, wait, this is not what I was promised. The deal has changed. Okay, so you know that person. Let me talk about them here in just a second.

0: We are living in a defining moment. 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

So let's say this 20-something that we all know, they're in their early 20s, first real job, they can't make ends meet, they can't find a job, they've been promised you just keep your nose to the grindstone, you get good grades, blah, blah, blah, and it all, and then everything has changed. They're thinking clearly. This 20-something knows there's a real problem here, and there is. And the people that they say of their peer group in, let's say, college, they say, man, I can't make ends meet. And they're like, I know, this system sucks. And then they all start talking about how this system and capitalism is bad. And then somebody in the group, or maybe a professor, is pushing Karl Marx. And everybody who came after Marx, such as Zoran Mamdani or AOC, and they tell them, they reinforce the system is the problem. The whole thing needs to be replaced. And that makes sense. Because what are we talking about? We're talking about capitalism. And they already associate capitalism with something that has failed. And perception is reality. That's the most important thing. Read Positioning Battlefield or Battleground of Your Mind. It came out in the 80s. And it was about the Cold Wars. And it's true. And it's something that I struggled with a long time ago. Perception is reality. Got to change perception. Got to change perception. Well, yeah, but you better know what you're doing because it's reality. It's not just the way people view. It's reality to them, okay? And they're responding to something that is true. And if you deny it, you're never going to get past it. The wealthy do have more political power than the rest of us, okay? They do. The big businesses do. Markets crash and they take people's houses down with them. Some things do feel wrong in the way we price things, shoes, a kidney, a vote, medicine. And we have to give real answers for those things. So I want to talk about where that road actually goes with specifics. Slogans are how you get people to stop listening. On that road, one entity replaces the market. It decides what gets made, who makes it, who gets it. And the pitch is there are not going to be any more rich people. There's no more billionaires, no more exploitation, no more accidents of birth deciding your life. The problem with that pitch is information.

you have millions of people buying and selling every day, the price is what tells the story. Beef gets expensive in Chicago. Okay, people are complaining about beef prices. What does that do? That tells the rancher in Nebraska, he knows, raise more cattle, you know, make it cheaper. But he can't if the government is on top of him and they haven't stopped monopolies, or they're making it more and more difficult to raise more cattle. Okay, bread runs short in one city. Grain moves in from three states over. It's a signal system that runs 24 hours a day. Nobody designed it, and it mostly works, okay, without anybody above it. When one entity replaces all of that with a plan, the signal is lost. And when you lose the signal, they don't know that a village is starving until the village is almost dead, okay? This has happened over and over again. Ukraine, 1932. Stalin's plan for the farm was simple. Seize the grain. They set the quotas, and if you didn't make it, they shot the farmer who resisted. Well, they say between 3 and 5, it could be as high as 7 or 8 million people starved in Ukraine in 1 year. That was the breadbasket. 1 year, it's the breadbasket of all of Europe. Stalin comes in, puts in his planned centralized policies, and they starve to death in a year. China, 1958 to 1962. Mao tells the peasant farmers, you got to melt your farm tools down to make steel, because they had to have steel. Well, the crops now are rotting in the fields because they don't have anything. They don't have any machinery to get it. Somewhere between 15 and 45 million people died between 1958 and 1962, in 4 years. Why? Well, we don't know the exact number because the regime never counted because it didn't care about the people. Cambodia, 1975, Pol Pot emptied the cities in a weekend. Anyone who wore glasses was suspected of being an intellectual, and they all had to die. And if you don't think that's possible, you haven't been looking around. 1.5 million people out of a population of 7 were worked to death or shot in 4 years. That's the old history. Let me give you some new history on when people replace that signal with a hand, a centralized hand. Venezuela, 1998. They elected Hugo Chavez. Fair election. Oil-rich country, richer per person than Brazil, richer than most of its neighbors, only behind us in the Western Hemisphere. Chavez and then Maduro took over the oil company, then took over the food distribution, and they set the policies and the prices by decree. By 2017, the average Venezuelan had lost 19 pounds. They were eating the zoo animals. In peacetime, the shelves were empty, the money was worthless, roughly 7 million people, close to a quarter of the country, left the country. They walked to Colombia. They boated to Trinidad. They lined up outside the U.S. consulates in Ecuador. The country still has the largest proven oil reserves in the world. Have you seen the price of oil? Cuba, 65 years in, same story, smaller scale. 2021, tens of thousands of Cubans marched in the streets. Biggest protest since the revolution in 2021. Do you know how they stopped those protests? Beatings and arrests. 2 years after, more Cubans have left the aisle than the boat lift in 1994, the rafter crisis. When you subsidize the housing and you ration the food and you jail the doctors, this is what you get. You get young people on a boat. North Korea, look at the satellite photos at nighttime. Completely dark, except a little pinprick. You know who lives there? The elites. Okay? One side runs the market, and the other side runs a plan. And that's why millions of people, over 100 million people, have died from communism in the last 120 years. More in a minute.

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2: Twin Cities weather. It's going to be a pretty nice final day of the Minnesota State Fair. Partly to mostly cloudy today. A little muggy with a high right around 80. Tonight, scattered thunderstorms after around 10 p.m. 67 the low. Tomorrow, mostly cloudy, scattered storms, 82. I'm meteorologist Sean Cable on Twin Cities News Talk, AM 1130. Outside now.
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18: News. I'm Therese Crowley. Iran threatens to impose new restrictions on the Strait of Hormuz without explaining how, after it tried to target U.S. warships and the U.S. lit up three of its oil tankers. Fox Lux's Tomlinson.
19: U.S. jets sent a warning to three Iranian oil tankers to evacuate their engine rooms and abandon ship, saying they will be destroyed. And that's what happened, seeing the ships riding high in the water, and they're most likely not carrying any oil as the naval blockade continues to strangle Iran's economy, though many Democrats say there's no end in sight to this conflict.
18: Sobering sight on a big air travel weekend, a wrecked 767 cargo plane lying just past the roadway at Miami Airport. After it overshot runway 30 in stormy weather and hit several vehicles Sunday afternoon, five dead, five injured, three in the trauma unit as the NTSB investigates. 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

0: want to play. I want to play something. Here is a woman who worked with Senator Warren. Okay, a Democratic socialist, Senator Warren, and I want you to hear what she said. She's sitting over in the Middle East attending the funeral of the Ayatollah, and this is what she says on social media. Listen.
1: He was a leader to all people of the world who struggle against imperialism, against arrogance, against Zionism, against genocide. To me, he was the greatest anti-imperialist leader to have lived during my lifetime.
0: Well, that's interesting. I don't have what I want to talk to you. I worked on this for a couple of hours last night, and I just can't get it right, and I need your help. Because we're talking over each other. We're talking around each other. We're not talking to each other. And it's becoming so clear that we have so much in common, or should have so much in common. When did that stop becoming a problem for Democrats? When did someone going over to the Ayatollah Khomeini's funeral in Iran not be a problem in the Democratic Party? And I don't want to win. What I'm about to tell you, I'm not looking to win. What I would like is if somebody would just pause and go, well, okay, now wait a minute. That's a fair question. I'm not trying to get you to think something. I'm trying to get you to answer something, could question something. And I don't know what your answer is. And that's real. I want the honest answer. And I'm going to question some things, but not because you're my enemy, not because you're stupid. I don't want an apology or anything else. I really, honestly want your help in understanding something. Because of the better part of 20 years now, I have been warning that the Democratic Party has been changing and not liberal. Okay, that's different. I was the one who brought the progressives to the forefront and said, this is what a progressive means. I've been defining these things based on their actual meanings. And I said at the time, back in 2008, you know, it's really, in fact, I said this in 2004. Why are you putting a socialist in the presidential box? This is dangerous. You're not using them. They will eat you in the end because they actually believe in these socialist things. And that's not the same as being a Democrat. What are you doing? And it seems like Democrats are increasingly comfortable with ideas that not too long ago, both parties considered well outside of the American mainstream. Socialism. And now it's starting to edge into actually saying communism. Identity politics replacing class solidarity. Growing hostility towards capitalism. An uneasy relationship with Israel. And you know what? That one I kind of understand. We should have an uneasy. I have an uneasy relationship with all countries. But in particular, the growing anti-Semitism. And as I said these things 20 years ago, I was called all kinds of names. I was hit by progressive Jewish organizations as being an anti-Semite to say that anti-Semitism was coming because it always comes with socialism and collectivism. You always say a democratic socialist, that's a Republican talking point. No, it isn't. I was using a technical term. Nobody's going to be an American socialist. Okay. All right. But here's where I get confused here. Now everybody is trying to change in America into socialists, a socialist country. I mean, I remember when Barack Obama was asked if he was a socialist. He didn't embrace the label. He rejected it. In fact, he called me all kinds of names for even suggesting that he liked Karl Marx or Mao or communism or Marxism or socialism. Joe Biden didn't campaign as a socialist. Over and over again, he said, I'm a Democrat. Nancy Pelosi said socialism was not the Democratic Party. I think at their time, they believed that. They just didn't realize they were playing footsies with people who would not forgive them for using them. Now, whether they personally admired parts of Europe's, you know, social democracies, they believed Americans still drew a bright line between liberalism and socialism, real socialism, and that distinction mattered. I think that's where we started. But today, does it? Today, candidates openly call themselves democratic socialists. They are no longer dismissed as fringe voices in a large part of the party. They're winning elections. They're shaping debates. They're influencing the direction of democratic politics. And I'm not asking you whether you agree with them. I'm asking you, I think, something that I think is simpler. When did that stop bothering you? I'm hoping it still does, but if it does, how come I don't hear Democrats saying it? Here's another question. You tell me Donald Trump represents authoritarianism. Okay. I'm just for the sake of argument, I'm going to say everything you've ever said about him is right. Okay. I don't agree with that, but let's just assume that your concerns are completely justified. Then shouldn't you become even more skeptical when someone promises that more power should be concentrated in Washington? Shouldn't every American, left or right, become suspicious whenever government is presented as the answer to every problem? You know, you fought for socialized medicine, and I told you it wouldn't work, and it's not working. It only made things higher, because that's what happens when government gets involved. And now, as I told you they would, they're pushing for even more socialized medicine. Look what's happening in Canada. Look what's happening in Britain. Look what's happening in Scandinavia. It doesn't work. But they're pushing for more power. If too much power in Donald Trump is dangerous, isn't too much power in government worth questioning as well? Do you really trust everyone on your side, especially those who say, yeah, I'm a democratic socialist. I don't believe in capitalism. I kind of lean towards communism a bit. Don't you think we should have smaller government if that's even a possibility? I really want to know, when did capitalism, when did the free market? Because I have a problem with the way capitalism is being done. It's grotesque. And why is it grotesque? Because it got into bed with big government. So why would we make the government even more powerful? Why would we give the government more power to be able to do things behind everybody's back and get into bed with these politicians? That's not a problem with just the Republicans. That's a problem with all of Washington. But when did the free market become something to apologize for? Not reform, not improve, apologize for, to detest. My grandparents were Democrats till the day they died. Why? Because of FDR. Because they remember him defending the worker. The worker who wanted jobs, the factories, the small businesses. A chance to own their own home, to build something, to pass something on to their children. They didn't see success in small business as something shameful. They wanted more Americans to achieve it. When did that language begin to change? And what really breaks my heart is something I never thought we would do. Because I don't think Democrats hate Jewish people. I really don't. I don't believe that most Democrats support Hamas. I don't. I don't believe most Democrats support the Ayatollah Khomeini. But how come I'm not hearing people going, that person can never come back and work with Elizabeth Warren, and Elizabeth Warren should be questioned. How did you have this person on your staff? When Jewish Americans tell you something deeply disturbing has changed, when they tell you they no longer feel welcome inside parts of the coalition they helped build, when they hear slogans that sound less like calls for peace and more like calls for their elimination, do you even hear that anymore? I'm not accusing you. I'm genuinely asking you, do you hear it anymore? Do you believe that the Jews are just imagining it? Have you just dismissed it for some reason or another? Can you even bring yourself to look at it? How are you dismissing it? Do you think they're overreacting? Or do you quietly admit that something has changed, but you're hoping that it's not going to turn into something bad and someone else deals with it? Because maybe that's the way I would deal with it if I were a Democrat. Maybe I would be like, oh, so somebody else, it's not going to turn into that. And I ask because I remember another Democratic Party, Harry Truman, recognized Israel within minutes of its birth. John Kennedy stood against Soviet communism. They knew what it was. Democrats, Republicans argued constantly, but they generally agreed that Marxism was bad and not the future of America. And that wasn't controversial ever. It was common ground. And the Democrats denied that they were going that way in 2008, 9, 10, all the way up till about a year and a half ago. And I don't know the question. I mean, I wish I could have a series of questions that could really truly be disarming, that wouldn't sound accusatory. And I struggled with this because I don't know how to put it. Because, look, I have people in my own family who wrote some horrible things in family text and accuse me of, you know, fascism and everything else. And it made me sad. It made me go, that's not who I am. And really, you really think that about me, that I am for fascism? Huh. And I just wanted to ask, wait, but how do you feel about communism? How are you dismissing these things? And I think the only thing that you could say that I could understand is you're just hoping that that's not really a problem. But you must look at it because it is growing at an exponential rate. Can you meet reasonable people halfway and say, look, we're not going to solve... You're not going to be convinced Donald Trump is a good guy. I'm not going to be convinced that, you know, Mamdani has, you know, the Patriot's heart in mind. He wants to fundamentally transform America into something that it is not. And that's not good. But do we have anything in common anymore? If I could somehow go back 15 years, if I could walk into a union hall or a neighborhood Democratic club or a family barbecue, and I could show you a video of today's political arguments, I could show you that video and say, that's somebody with Elizabeth Warren. I could show you Mamdani and what he said about America and people calling themselves Democratic Socialists and calling for the destruction of the Democratic Party. That capitalism is the problem, the engine that lifted people out of poverty, billions of people. The free market system. I could show you the campus protests where chants are being said that leave Jewish students terrified. Arguments whether America is a fundamental force for good or fundamentally a force for oppression that should be destroyed. If I showed all of that to Democrats 15 years ago, would they say yes? Yes, that's exactly where I hope our party ends up. Or would they stare at the screen and say, that's crazy. That's not true. That's not us. I know because I said those things. That's what they said to me. That's not us. That's crazy. That's a conspiracy theory. That's what you are. But because I know that answer would be different today than it was, I guess the only question I want to ask you is, why? Why is it different?
2: 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Stay informed, citizens. 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
0: I really believe most people don't wake up one morning and decide they've changed. Most people don't. Some people do. I did in my life with alcoholism. Sometimes that is required. But most people drift, and drift doesn't work that way. You know, imagine leaving a harbor. You check your compass. You know, you're in the harbor, you're checking your compass. It's pointed exactly where you want to go. But the current moves you 1 degree and you're not watching the compass. You're dismissing the compass. It's 1 degree. You don't feel it. The people around you don't notice. The shoreline still looks familiar. Everyone on the boat assures you're still on the right course. Days later, weeks later, it's over. You've drifted. Is it okay with you? And if so, why?

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1: All right, I have a question for you. Why are global central banks buying physical gold right now? According to recent reports, central banks around the world have been steadily buying physical gold to reduce their reliance on paper dollars. Now, think about that. Now, it seems like the biggest global financial institutions know something, and they're moving into hard assets like gold and silver. So if a foreign central bank, if they're taking steps to protect their holdings, it makes you think, shouldn't everyday Americans consider doing the exact same thing? 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
8: 3.5.
9: The U.S. and Iran trade warnings. I'm Lisa Brady, Fox News. As the head of Iran's Security Council says a new exclusion zone is coming outside the Strait of Hormuz.
10: We will declare it a prohibited zone, meaning any ship that enters this area with the intention of passing through the Strait of Hormuz and is identified will be placed in our sanctions list.
9: Fox's Steve Harrigan in Tel Aviv.
11: Now, this move by Iran comes after the U.S. hit three Iranian tankers, sinking one of them. The U.S. attacks were in response to an Iranian attack. Iran fired two ballistic missiles at U.S. warships unsuccessfully. Despite that, though, many consider this a real step up in tactics from Iran, a real escalation.
9: The U.S. insisting the amount of oil it's escorting through the strait has been rising. The CENTCOM commander warning of more retaliation if Iran fires at more ships. A briefing expected today in Miami, where an Amazon cargo jet ran off a runway and into cars yesterday, killing five people, injuring five more. more. The NTSB investigating. Labor Day is dawning in Hawaii with storm prep as Hurricane Lowell approaches.
8: Category 3 Hurricane Lowell is not expected to make a bona fide landfall on the Hawaiian Islands, but will be close enough to Kauai that a hurricane warning is in effect. Even in Honolulu, the seas are getting rough.
12: Some big surf coming in. Some of the biggest we've seen all year. A stronger wind, stronger currents, a lot of debris in the water, and just a choppy surf. And it's a little bit thicker sometimes, the waves. It's a wind swell, not so much just a normal ocean swell.
8: Hano Ornelas is with Honolulu Ocean Safety Rescue. Both Kauai and Oahu could see storm surge as high as 3 feet.
9: Fox's Evan Brown. Some areas could get more than a foot of rain. Hurricane conditions expected later today in Kauai County. A tropical storm watch now issued for Oahu. Meantime, a day of mourning in Nepal, day 13 since flooding killed more than 1,300. 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
13: Minnesota News Network, I'm Tasha Radel. As Minnesotans head home from the long Labor Day weekend, state traffic safety officials say four behaviors continue to play a major role in serious and deadly crashes. Office of Traffic Safety Director Mike Hansen.
14: These are the four things that lead to the vast majority of the serious and fatal crashes, and that's speeding, impaired driving, distracted driving, and that 5% of people who still haven't figured out how to put that seatbelt on.
13: Authorities are investigating after the body of a 34-year-old Duluth man was recovered from the St. Louis River near the Blatnick Bridge early Saturday morning after an unoccupied vehicle was found near the center span of the bridge. A Minnesota state trooper spotted a body in the water below. The investigation remains ongoing, and authorities have not released the man's name or additional details. More Minnesota students head back to class tomorrow, and there's a new school bus safety law drivers need to know about. The change is designed to clear up confusion over exactly when motorists must stop for a school bus. DFL Senator Ann Johnson Stewart of Minnetonka says the new law makes the rules clearer and easier for drivers to follow.
15: It requires approaching drivers to stop as soon as the red lights begin flashing.
13: This is MNN.
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21: Twin Cities weather. It's going to be a pretty nice final day of the Minnesota State Fair. Partly to mostly cloudy today. A little muggy with a high right around 80. Tonight, scattered thunderstorms after around 10 p.m. 67 the low. Tomorrow, mostly cloudy, scattered storms, 82. I'm meteorologist Sean Cable on Twin Cities News Talk, AM 1130. Right now, it's...
17: Have you heard the news?
18: I'm going to declare that the jury is deadlocked. And I'm going to declare a mistrial.
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0: 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This is The Best Of with Clay Travis and Buck Sexton.
1: We are now joined by the Vice President of the United States, J.D. Vance. Mr. Vice President, thanks for being here with us, sir.
2: Of course. How you guys doing?
3: Fantastic.
1: We're good. It's always a good day here on Clay and Buck. I hear you're heading out to Ohio tomorrow. We got a lot of things to talk to you about, but I want to know what's going on with this trip to Ohio. There's a steel plant involved. I assume you're going to be talking economy. What's going on here, J.D.? Give people a little preview.
2: Yeah. So I'm very excited about this event because it's actually the steel mill. It used to be called Armco Steel. It is now the Cleveland Cliffs Middletown Works. And this is actually where my grandfather worked for nearly 40 years. So just an amazing opportunity for me to go and talk about, you know, frankly, plants like this wouldn't exist were it not for some of the Trump administration's economic policies. As you guys know, one of the main focuses of what we've been trying to do the past 2 years is to reindustrialize and rebuild the American heartland. We want good jobs in all sectors, but particularly the manufacturing sector. So we're going to talk about that, talk about how important it is to build America's future right here in America, but just personally very meaningful. And then, though it is controversial, I'm sure to your listeners as well, I will be also making a couple stops to some Cincinnati chili restaurants, Price Hill Chili, Skyline Chili, which if you're from Southern Ohio, you know there's a bit of a divergence in which is better. We're going to go out there and campaign for some congressional candidates there in the Cincinnati area. So I'm really looking forward to it. It's going to be very personally meaningful. I'll have a lot of family there. So we're going to have a good time.
3: First of all, before we get into a bit more, and you're probably not going to be happy with this, Cincinnati chili is the most overrated food in the country. I'll let you tee off on that, and then I will come back with another question.
2: Man, shots fired. I didn't know you were a Democrat. look, here's the thing about Cincinnati chili. It is controversial because all great things inspire controversy. It's just, you know, Cincinnati chili is to food what Donald Trump is to the presidency. He inspires strong feelings because he's done a lot. And I think it's with Cincinnati chili. Like, a lot of people, you're right, don't love it. But the real people know that it's an inspired American food choice. We're not going to tolerate any back talk on Cincinnati chili. I'll make sure the IRS takes a special look at your tax return. Thanks for that comment.
3: All right. On a positive note, you now have a young son, your fourth child. You can correct me if I got those numbers wrong. I think I got it right. What is it like to be vice president with a newborn? What is the sleep schedule like? You're probably not sleeping a lot anyway. I'm sure that your wife is helming up the child care to a large extent as well, driving the force there. But what is that like? We haven't really ever had in modern memory a parent of a newborn with a job like yours. Do you ever sleep? What's the day-to-day like?
2: Yeah, so it's funny. You asked about the baby, and you're right. Four-week-old boy, he is healthy and happy, which, of course, is a great blessing. But Usha and I just had lunch with Brooke Rollins, Doug Burgum, Luke Bryan, the country music star who's in town for a show, and the baby. And then we walked the baby upstairs to meet the president for the first time. And, you know, the president, he just loves kids. And so we got his first Donald Trump challenge coin. Of course, you know, the baby doesn't understand that, but he will someday. But, you know, the way that our schedule works is, you know, normally what Usha will try to do is, you know, with a newborn, try to go to bed around 9 or 10. And then, you know, you got to feed the baby a couple times in the middle of the night and then, you know, wake up 5 or 6. And I kind of just keep to that schedule, but instead of going to bed at 9, I go to bed around midnight. And it hasn't changed that much. I mean, as you guys know, like, dads can change diapers and dads can do a lot. And you know, obviously, like, the 9-year-old, the 6-year-old, and the 4-year-old, I can do a lot with them. But mostly what a 4-week-old baby wants to do is eat. And that's mainly where mom comes in. So we've got a nice balance where I'm able to sort of focus on the older kid. She's able to focus on the baby, and every family has a different approach, but that's where we are right now. And, you know, you ask what it's like being vice president, having a 4-week-old. It's an amazing thing because, you know, we have just a lot of staff help. We have a lot of people, you know, the frankly, through the generosity of the American people, the nature of the job, I don't have to, like, drive. So, you know, the Secret Service drives us around. So when the baby's fussing, I can help out as opposed to, you know, try to manage it from the front seat behind the wheel. So there are all these interesting little ways where I think it's actually easier to have a four-week-old baby as Vice President of the United States. And, you know, we're going to fly home tomorrow to the Cincinnati area. You know, obviously transportation is a little bit easier when you're VP. So a lot of ways in which just the nature of the job and the generosity of the American people makes it easier. It's always a challenge, man. No matter what stage of life you're at, it's always kind of crazy to have a new human being to take care of. But we're very, very lucky, and he's an easy baby, at least so far.
1: J.D., Mr. Vice President, we have important things to talk about, the economy, Iran, and all that. I want to get into that, too, but I have to ask you, sir, because I feel like the vice president weighing in on this, I don't know, might be helpful for my own household. Sleep training a baby when the time comes. You and Usha, where are you on this?
2: Okay, man. So she's like a drill instructor when it comes to sleep training, and she starts immediately. And, you know, her attitude, like the thing that she, you know, we actually both read this book after our first kid was born. And her basic rule is how much ever the baby is sleeping, how long the sleep cycles are, whatever time the baby's eating, the baby has got to try to fall asleep on its own. It's got to try to teach itself to fall asleep with the help of the parents. And that has, like, gotten us through, I mean, now four kids. All of our kids are amazing sleepers, but Usha deserves a ton of credit for it, man. She is like military discipline when it comes to sleep training.
1: I bailed last night, by the way, Clay. Carrie was trying to sleep train our 16-month-old, and she stepped out for a second with the dog, and I just snuck in there and put her to bed. I couldn't do it.
3: Oh, I'm soft compared to Laura when it came to that with our three. JD, all right, let's get into a couple of serious questions here. I want to give you a chance to tee off on this. I don't know how much you've gotten to tee off, and I know that the trial is still going to come, and you have some elements of being vice president. But Charlie Kirk was a friend of all of ours. The amount of crazy surrounding the conspiracies that have been alleged and everything else relating to Charlie Kirk, frankly, has driven Buck and I mad. We take calls here, and people call in, and they say, oh, he had an exploding microphone on his body. It wasn't actually a gun. That wasn't really him that was doing the shooting. That was Israel. You are a great friend of Charlie Kirk. You have one of the most powerful offices in the world. How frustrated are you by those conspiracy theories? I know Erica has been attacked immensely over this, too. What can you tell us from your perspective about that story?
2: Yeah, I mean, I'm most frustrated at the attacks on Erica and some of the other staff. I mean, you know, Mikey, who was Charlie's chief of staff and a very good friend of both of ours, you know, Mikey was the person who called me and told me that he thought Charlie actually had a chance when he was in the hospital. You know, of course, that didn't work out. But the idea that somehow these people were involved in Charlie's death, it just enrages me. And, you know, as you know, we all have friends, and we all have friends who, you know, have family members that they love. And, you know, when those, just the idea that Erica has suffered not just the loss of Charlie, but all this BS that's been directed at her, that's very frustrating to me. I think conspiracy theories writ large, I mean, you know, I obviously haven't seen all of them. I've actually tried to follow a lot of them because I do think one of the ways that all of us reacted, or at least a lot of my friends reacted to Charlie's death, was we tried to learn as much about it as possible. You know, who is Tyler Robinson? Why did he do it? You know, were there other people who had foreknowledge of it? Because remember, there were some social media posts, you know, sort of threatening Charlie in the days up to the attack. And, you know, I asked myself the same questions. Are the people making those posts, were they just being stupid? Were they just being threatening? Or did they actually have foreknowledge of what Tyler Robinson was about to do?

0: of being number one because I just think it sets expectations so high. I think Oregon has a really, really good team this year. I think the Hurricanes, which I think they ended up as sixth or seventh. I think the Hurricanes have an amazing team this year and obviously a very good coach. So, you know, like we have the big game in Texas to start the season or at least early in the season. I hate the expectations being so high because remember, we still have a sophomore quarterback with an incredible amount of pressure, a great receiving core, but you know, that's just that's hard for a sophomore to quarterback a team that starts preseason number one. So I feel good about our team, but I'd be happier, frankly, with a ranking at two or three. And on the book, man, you know, it's something I've been writing for 10 years. I started to write it right after Hillbilly Elegy came out in 2016. So this is the second book I've ever published. It was probably 80% written before I ever became vice president. And I kind of got to a point where it's like, you're either never going to publish this book or you're going to sit down on, you know, the 2 hours you can find free on the nights and on the weekends and just finish this thing. And I wanted to help people understand why is it that kids like me raised in the Christian faith, why did we lose our faith and why do we come back to it? And I kind of told that story, obviously, in a very personal way, but, you know, through other lenses as well. And I know a lot of your audience are people of a very serious faith, and hopefully they can pick something up, learn something about it, and find something meaningful in it.
1: Amen. J.D. Vance, keep up the good work. Good luck with that four-week-old. Tell your wife to keep fighting strong on the sleep training since you're probably a wuss like Buck and me. And we look forward to your event tomorrow.
0: All right, guys. Take care.
1: That's J.D. Vance. We'll be back next.
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0: screen. 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
5: Again, Clay and Buck, appreciate all of you hanging out with us. We got a cool guest here in studio for a couple of segments with us. He is Brad Thor, best-selling author. How many books have you sold? What is that? It's got to be.
6: It's in the tens of millions.
5: Tens
6: I'm
5: of
6: sure.
5: millions. Yeah. The yeah. tens of millions. Not a bad spot to be. You got a brand new book. Let me make sure that I get Choke Point. And you now live in Nashville. Buck and I and you were all talking during the commercial break. There goes the book.
6: Flying off the shelves already.
5: Yeah. Buck, you have known Brad for a long time. We were talking about all the different awesome books and programs and entertainment that he's been involved in. I'll let you introduce when you guys first met, and then we'll dive into all the things he's doing now.
7: So when I first got out of the agency and Glenn Beck hired me, so apparently Glenn Beck was doing his recruiting out of the CIA. brought me, you know, he brought, which I'm sure now he like does not remind everybody of, but, he was, when he started the Blaze, it was just really cool because it was a multimedia, multi-platform company that wanted to bring in everything, right? It wasn't just commentators. It was obviously great authors. It was, people who were doing creative stuff. And so that was when I first met Brad Thor. And I remember, I think I did either a hit with Brad on Glenn's show or a panel. And afterwards, a couple of the guys in the Blaze newsroom were like, dude, that was so cool. You got to do the show with Brad Thor. And I was like, whoa. And then I, of course, looked into his books and, you know, Lines of Lucerne and et cetera, et cetera. And now he's like, he's one of those names. He's one of those people that like the bookstore has got like so many of his books and they've
5: 27 books. I was just doing the research here.
6: 27. Listen, before we go any further, I just have to say how proud I am of you guys and how you've been killing it.
5: Thanks.
6: And, you know, Rush had me on his show several times and just such a great guy and in the newsletter and all that kind of stuff. And I can remember when we first moved here and Rush giving me a call and all that kind of stuff. So I don't think they could have handed it to more capable or more talented hands. So you guys are killing it. Great job.
5: Well, thank you.
7: Thank you.
5: You have moved to Nashville.
7: We are having fun and neither of us are clinically insane. So those are differentiating factors these days.
5: Crazily, that is an important differentiating factor, the mere sanity. You moved to Nashville 12 years ago. you were ahead from Chicago. You were ahead of the curve.
6: Yep.
5: Why did you make the move?
6: Well, you know, my taxes kept going up in Chicago. I did conservative drive time radio as a guest and sometimes a fill-in on WLS in Chicago. And I had people calling in when I started saying, I think I'm going to leave. I've worked on enough campaigns. I've tried to get things to change. They haven't put in a Republican administration in Chicago in, you know, well over 100 years. And people said, oh, you're chickening out. You're running away. And I said, guys, listen, at some point it was okay for Rihanna to leave Chris Brown, right? Mike, Tina had to leave Ike. Rihanna left Chris. I felt like I was on this island that was being swallowed up by the ocean because the gangs were getting so bad. I had to tell our babysitter, you can't take the kids to the beach, to the zoo.
0: News, politics, sports, and a little fun thrown in too. Clay and Buck, it's a whole vibe. 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
18: Fox News, I'm Tiana Gelosi. New waves of strikes between the U.S. and Iran have oil prices swinging over the holiday weekend. U.S. forces sank an Iranian oil tanker after the regime claimed strikes on two military vessels. Iran's response?
19: Iran says it's going to create an exclusion zone in the Strait of Hormuz. They want to control what ships enter and leave the strait.
18: Fox's Steve Harrigan, AAA, reporting the national average for a gallon of regular is $4.15 today, a record high. Last year, we paid $3.19. There's sticker shock when it comes to air travel, too.
20: Traveling for Labor Day this year is a lot more expensive. AAA says domestic airfare is up from last year. It's averaging around $750 for a round trip. But if you're going to a top destination like Orlando or Boston, for example, airfare is up 20%.
18: That is Fox's Madison Scarpino in Atlanta. 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
1: We're sitting here, by the way, we're talking about, with Brad Thor, of course, author of so many books.
2: 27 bestsellers.
1: We got a huge audience of radio listeners who are also a huge audience of Brad Thor readers. His latest, Brad Thor Choke Point. Well, you know, it's Brad Thor because he wrote it. Choke Point, number one New York Times bestselling author. Well, we're talking about all this fun stuff, by the way, because we're like, oh man, who's going to be in the series or who's going to be in the movie and all this? We can get into that in a second. Brad, though, because he's a practitioner, you know, he's a guy who likes to get into the research and he's done some work in the intel community before himself. He's like, wait, I want to weigh in on the DNI stuff. And I'm sitting here,
2: you and Norm having your super nerdy conversation.
1: Yeah, yes. I'm just like, are we gonna get like Taylor Kitsch to be in this in the movie or what? Like, I want to talk cool Hollywood celebrity stuff, Navy SEALs fighting on the screen and all this everything else. And he wants to talk DNI. So by all means, Mr. Thor, you what do you think about the current state of the intel community?
3: Well, listen, I think we spent a lot of money solving a legit problem, but we oversolved the problem with the ODNI, right? It's like DHS. I've never been a huge fan of DHS, even though that's where I did do the analytic red cell unit and things like that. I thought your answer to Norm was good, number one, because, listen, governments are made up of people, and no organization is perfect. They have problems. I'll give you all of that. But I don't think that the DNI is pushing up garbage to give to the president as part of the PDB every single day. You know, the issue, as you know, Buck, probably better than anybody because you worked at the agency, is the stove piping, right? Is how much stuff just kind of went up and down, or basically up at Langley, whether it just, you know, ended up at the seventh floor and didn't get disseminated. That's the problem. That's what the DNI was supposed to solve, is that the agency shared information. So, Negroponte, the big insider thing that most of the people in the intel community used to know, is Negroponte would go out, the first guy that ran that office, he'd go to these 3-hour lunches and get a massage. I mean, it was unbelievable how little time that guy was actually in the office. And it kind of gives you a hint as to how important was it in a lot of agencies. And I'm sure Buck knows this as well, have put some good people there, but it's also a graveyard where they also stick some people that aren't so good that they don't want in headquarters and shove them over there. So it was set up to solve a communication problem. So we didn't end up with guys that were taking flight lessons that didn't want to know how to land the plane. And that information wasn't getting shared around. So could we do without it? Yeah, we probably could do without it. Is Pulte the guy to lead it? Absolutely not. The job description is very clear that you have to have intel experience. But the way that the Federal Vacancy Reform Act is written is that he gets to be there 210 days. President Trump gets to put up one person for confirmation. If that person bombs, then Pulte gets an automatic next 210 days, and then President Trump could put up a second person. And if that guy bombs at the Senate, he gets 210 more. So this guy's basically got the job if he wants it, and if the president chooses to keep him in it for the rest of the administration.
1: All right, so that was a very astute, excellent nerd analysis of the intel community.
3: It's my baseball. I know Clay is the sports guy, but this is my politics.
2: Your Buck's in heaven right now.
1: I mean, we sit here all day and be like, hey, what do you think about the change from the National Clandestine Service back to the Directorate of Operations? No, we're going to talk about your cool book and Hollywood stuff here for a second so that we have all of our listeners staying with us. You are right now, tell us which one of your projects is the furthest along. I know you've got multiple that are optioned and licensed and all that sort of stuff. I feel like Ari from Entourage right now. I'm like, we got a lot of stoves in the, you know.
2: Well, he just mentioned.
3: I'm in business with. Yeah. I'm in business with Ari Emanuel's son, Ezra, who is business partners with Pete Berg, the producer director. And Pete did Lone Survivor. We were talking about that off Friday Night Lights.
2: Yep.
3: Was Pete American Primeval on Netflix right now with Taylor Kitsch? That's Pete's. And so they're taking my book. I did my first co-written thriller this year with a great writer, a veteran named Ward Larson. And Ward and I wrote something called Cold Zero, and Pete loved it. And Netflix is turning it into this massive, big budget thriller that they're calling a bigger, more badass Hunt for Red October.
2: That has to be so much fun. Now, I want to dive into a couple of these guys. You mentioned Pete Berg Friday Night Lights, Buck and I have talked about. I think it's the best broadcast drama that's ever aired. I mean, if you haven't watched Friday Night Lights, put it on your list. The whole family can watch it. You can watch it with your wife. Even if you don't love football, you'll love this show. But Nick Pizzoletto, and I may be mispronouncing.
3: Pizzoletto
2: is the True Detective guy.
3: He created True Detective, and yes. He also adapted the Magnificent Seven screenplay,
2: which
3: from
2: is
3: the
2: a pretty
3: Japanese.
2: Good, pretty good variety.
3: Yeah.
2: So what is it like working with those guys?
3: They're awesome. You know what I didn't know about Pete Berg? His dad was also a Marine, my dad. And that was the first thing when Pete introduced himself to me. He said, we have something in common. And he started with that. And I said, well, Marcus Luttrell is also a good buddy of mine. And you did his movie, Lone Survivor. So we found we had all these connections and stuff. Pizzolatto is amazing because True Detective, that first season with Woody Harrelson and Matthew McConaughey.
2: It's unbelievable how good that is.
3: And Colin Farrell, season two was fantastic.
2: Yes.
3: And I love Arctic stuff. So I even love the Jodie Foster night, whatever it was called.
2: My wife has watched all of the True Detective.
3: They're good.
2: And I remember it crashed the HBO app,
3: yeah.
2: The first season of True Detective, when people tried to get on for the final episode. Do you remember that, Buck? It crashed. You couldn't get on HBO.com because so many people were trying to watch the final episode.
3: So he's the screenwriter. So he's writing the movie for Cold Zero. And so as we were talking about off air, I'm hoping to see the script. I'll bring an extra copy. We can sit out outside, yeah.
1: Clay and I are available when those director's chairs are on the set, you know, and we'll even yell cut for you. You know, this is perfect. Part of our learning so we can talk to our audience about this stuff and bring everybody into
3: you should do a remote
1: like.
3: From the...
2: it would be fun.
3: From the movie.
2: By the way, Buck and I have both written books. You've written 27. I'm curious... What is your writing process? There's probably a ton of people out there listening right now, yeah. Who have a thriller in the back of their mind or have a goal to write something. What is your writing day to day? How do you go about putting together a story? What do you do? How do you write it?
3: So there's two types of writers. You've either got an outliner or what we call a pantser, which is flying by the seat of your pants. And I'm a pantser because I want to have the same experience writing this that you have reading it, where I don't know what's going to happen next. And then I get four ideas and I throw those out. Because if those are the first four that come into my mind, they're probably the first four to come into yours. So it's all about self-discipline, though. Seat of pants, the seat of chair. You can't edit what hasn't been written, and you just got to sit there and you got to bang it out. And that's what I do. I try to get through that first draft as solid as I can and as quickly as possible, and then go back and edit. I don't edit a word until it's done, because that's a trap. That's a loop, particularly with fiction. You can get just stuck trying to get the perfect sentence out of page one, and you'll spend forever on it. You'll never get the book done.
1: So your Cold Zero book, which you co-authored with Ward Larson,
3: mm-hmm.
1: CIA operative, not named Buck Sexton, which is a little disappointing, but... A CIA, I mean, you do have a great name. You got a buddy here. You got a guy you could, anyway, I'm sure that he has, you know, there's some things that are totally borrowed from true life there. He's battling the elements and rival superpowers to secure world altering AI technology. Speak to me about this for a second. I think we could call you a mega author. You're in the mega author category. You know, now you're with like, you know, the Clancys and the Crichtons and the, Clay, who's the one who does all the legal?
2: John Grisham.
1: Grisham. Yeah. Thank you, Grisham, and Scott Turow, that kind of stuff. So you're in that echelon now. By the way, congratulations.
3: Thank you.
1: What do you think about what AI is going to do? I saw something yesterday that Amazon has seen a 40% increase in the last year in self-published books, and let me tell you. This isn't all people that just decided to write the great American novel the hard way. People are having AI write books for them now. What does this do to the industry? Like, how do you see that playing out?
3: And they all suck.
2: Yeah.
3: They all suck.
1: Well, that's true.
3: AI is not, it is such a misnomer. It's like Federal Reserve. Federal Reserve is about as Federal Express. So this idea that artificial intelligence, there is no intelligence. There's no human spark there. It is a glorified search engine that finds stuff. And it gobbles everything up on the internet, and it gives you the average of what it finds. So I've played with it and said, give me a plot. And it's so bad. I'd be laughed out of my editor's office. There's no way that AI is coming for my job anytime soon. It's terrible when it comes to artistic things with the human experience in it.
2: Ideas. You've written 27 books. That's mm-hmm. a lot. I'm sure some of them seem like they're ripped from the headlines because you're aware and you're constantly, as you've been explaining on the show, you're paying attention to current events and everything else. Yep. How many do you think you can do? Do you ever sit and think, hey, I'm tapped out? Do you ever feel as if you can't? Where do the ideas come from at this point?
3: I can tell you about Choke Point, which comes out June 16th. So great name. I picked it in September. Because it was Untitled 25 at that time. And by the way, if you haven't read a Brad Thor book before, I tell people they're like the James Bond movies. You can go and see the latest Bond movie.
2: You can jump in without having read the previous
3: ones. Exactly.
2: Yeah.
3: So I've been fascinated with the Chinese. They do this thing in real life called the Belt and Road Initiative, where they go into countries and say, your port system could be better. We'll pay for it and help you spruce it up, or your rail system. And it's the camel's nose in the tent. And all of a sudden, the Chinese are exerting influence on foreign policy, domestic policy, blah, blah, blah, blah, blah. The Chinese in real life went to Thailand and said, we want to carve this canal across the southern portion of Thailand, because we're afraid of the U.S. Navy closing off the Strait of Malacca, and then we can't get out of the South China Sea into the Indian Ocean. And Thailand told them to go pound sand. So I said, what if the Chinese decided to come into Thailand and foment a military coup? Last one in Thailand was 2013, 2014. And what if, to hide their fingerprints, they took a disillusioned American veteran and used him to be the guy stirring the pot and creating all the chaos in Thailand? What might that look like? And what option might the president of, in my fictional world, if you gave him five different things, what option might he engage in to make sure this stopped and didn't happen? Because the Chinese would, if they were successful, it would really erode American naval power, particularly in the Indo-Pacific. And so this is a spy novel set in Bangkok, and the Chinese are bombing and killing Americans and doing all this terrible stuff. But it's fun. It's short, three-page chapters, and you get through it really fast. But it's based on a real-world geopolitical thing.
1: Brad, you're far too successful, and the audience loves you too much, and this has been too fun of an interview. So I'm going to ask you now about Iran.
3: Okay.
1: I'm womp, womp. It's just going too well. We got to throw something your way. Is this going okay? Where do you think this is? President, I spoke to some White House folks when I was in D.C. They seem unbothered by this. I'm sure you've written about Iran stuff, obviously, in the past. And, you know, you write fiction, but it's all informed, of course, by the reality and the geopolitical realities that we face, as well as the combat and tactical realities. So when you see this thing, and you've done Red Cell for the intel community before, what do you think about how this is playing out right now?
3: Well, listen, anything that puts a little daylight between Netanyahu and Trump, I like. So the fact that allegedly they're bickering or arguing in the background, I actually think is a really good thing. So that's number one. Number two, I worry about what options the president has to declare victory and climb out of this, which I think we'd all like to see. I don't want another service member injured, killed. I don't care if it's on a base in Kuwait or it's on one of the ships that's over there. I want us out of this thing as quickly as possible. And I think we ought to give President Trump the grace and the space to get out, which would be fantastic. I think we've proven something that had not been proven before, which is that the Iranians can close that strait if they want to. I kind of wish we hadn't allowed them to test it and do it, but we are where we are, right? And you, what was that? There was the old Schwarzkopf thing, I think. You go to war with the army you have, not the one you wish you had. We've got the situation on the ground in the water that we have.
1: I think that was Rumsfeld.
3: Rumsfeld, sorry, you're right. It wasn't Schwarzkopf. Yeah. It was Rumsfeld. Known unknowns.
2: Just nerding out here.
3: Yeah. So, listen, I think the sooner President Trump can, declare victory and get out, he will. I think what this current White House is discovering is that as much as you might not have liked the JCPOA in unfreezing, Iranian assets and stuff, it might be very difficult to come to it. Everybody, no matter, even if Trump had to give him one Dixie cup full of lemonade, everybody's going to say Trump made a worse deal than Obama. There's no media outlet that's going to be fair to him in it. So I don't know how you prep the president to be successful, because that's what his brand is, a success. He got into this not to take us to war. I think he really believed a lot of the BS he got from the Israelis, that this thing could be over quickly and all that kind of stuff. So, Buck, it's a really hard question. I don't know. And as many NSC people as I still have relationships with, they are extremely tight-lipped on what's going on behind closed doors. And, you know, one day the negotiations are going great. Next day we're bombing them. I think anybody who says they know what's going on really doesn't know.
1: Yeah,
3: I think
1: and nobody wants to get on the wrong side of the big guy for even 1 second. So that means that people are very, very cautious about what they're willing to say, even to trusted folks. Brad Thor, Choke Point, everybody, get the book. Brad, if you ever just want to call and like rap about the interagency coordination process for national intelligence assessments and how the NSA needs to stop the continued stovepiping from DIA, you know, we can do this all day. So you just call me anytime. We'll rap on it, but we'd love to have you here. And Clay obviously wants to go hang out on the movie set and meet all the celebrities. So maybe I'll tag along for that too. But congrats on all your success. Congrats on Choke Point coming out soon. Going to be a number one New York Times once again, I am sure. And people should go get it. And they should watch Cold Zero.
3: That'll be the next Netflix movie, and Sony's developing the Scott Harvath books into a television series. So we got both.
1: Clay's gonna hit the stack hard and get that six pack and those biceps going so that he can be in the next Cold Zero. He's already told me this, so it's gonna be great.
3: Perfect.
0: Looking for normal in a crazy world? 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

0: All right, we got some calls. We got some talkbacks. We got good things going on here. Let's go to it. A talkback listener, Michael from Arizona, wants to weigh in on something. Here we go.
1: Buck, got to give you some crap. Drawstring pants. You can't carry a 1911 like a real man should. Just making fun. Just having a good time with you all. Love your show.
0: Well, Michael, we love you too, but I just want to be clear that the proper way to carry your 1911 is in your breeches, like from what they wore during the Revolutionary era, you know, with like the high white socks, because you want it to fit in with the timeline. So you got to go 1911. You got to go back, dress a little bit like George Washington, because that's how old you're vibing with your 1911. I'm here for you. And on the drawstring pants, guys, I'm telling you, my team is making fun of me. I am telling you guys, it's like a life-changing thing. My parents, and it's funny because they both take credit for this, so I'm going to get a text from probably both of them after this. My mom and my dad both claim that have comfortable shoes, doesn't mean ugly shoes, just means comfortable shoes, is a life hack. Don't ever let anyone tell you to wear shoes that hurt your feet because it will ruin whatever you're doing and everything else. They're completely correct on that. Many of you have followed me down the sartorial pathway of freedom from the necktie. And as I have explained, because a French king in the 17th century had a bunch of Croatian mercenaries who had to have a brightly colored cloth around their neck so they could look cool and also probably not shoot each other on the battle or stab each other on the battlefield, as it were. That doesn't mean that I should have to put a self-induced noose around my own neck with the necktie. I do not like it. And people have followed me on that one. They're correct. They know that I'm right.
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15: More people boarding up homes in parts of Hawaii. I'm Lisa Brady, Fox News. After powerful Hurricane Lowell shifted further east as it approaches the islands, though a direct hit is not expected.
16: We've been in the outer bands of Lowell for hours now. The rain has been coming down pretty heavy already at times, and we're still a bit out from the worst of the impacts here.
15: Fox Weather's Kenny Byrne on Kauai, one of the two islands now under a hurricane warning.
16: Expected to bring tropical storm force winds first in the afternoon hours for us here on the island of Kauai. But then once we get into the overnight hours of Tuesday, that's when we're likely to see those potential hurricane force winds that could be really damaging and destructive. We've already seen some impacts from the outer bands over on the island of Oahu, where we've seen some flooding, trees down as well. Here on Kauai, officials have been warning people to have enough food, water, supplies, medications, and gas to get them through at least 3 days.
15: Lowell is a Category 3 storm, top sustained winds 115 miles per hour. Federal safety investigators plan a briefing later today on the crash of an Amazon cargo jet yesterday in Miami, where the plane ran off a runway after landing, smashing into cars, killing five people.
16: Now, the response was quick and complex. Nearly 200 first responders were on scene, battling flames while the aircraft's left engine was still running. A massive two-part search and rescue operation was underway, helping those in the plane and then on the ground.
15: Fox's Dana Marie McNichol in Miami, where five others were injured, some in critical condition. President Trump's special envoy is reporting progress after weekend talks separately with the Ukraine and Russian presidents.
17: President Trump has met separately with Putin and Zelensky during his second term, but has not been able to secure a lasting ceasefire or direct talks between the Russian and Ukrainian presidents.
15: Fox's Jared Halpern in Washington. The envoy's latest meetings aimed in part at scheduling trilateral talks. 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
18: Minnesota News Network, I'm Tasha Radel. As Minnesotans head home from the long Labor Day weekend, state traffic safety officials say four behaviors continue to play a major role in serious and deadly crashes. Office of Traffic Safety Director Mike Hansen.
19: These are the four things that lead to the vast majority of the serious and fatal crashes, and that's speeding, impaired driving, distracted driving, and that 5% of people who still haven't figured out how to put that seatbelt on.
18: Authorities are investigating after the body of a 34-year-old Duluth man was recovered from the St. Louis River near the Blatnick Bridge early Saturday morning after an unoccupied vehicle was found near the center span of the bridge. A Minnesota state trooper spotted a body in the water below. The investigation remains ongoing, and authorities have not released the man's name or additional details. More Minnesota students head back to class tomorrow, and there's a new school bus safety law drivers need to know about. The change is designed to clear up confusion over exactly when motorists must stop for a school bus. DFL Senator Ann Johnson Stewart of Minnetonka says the new law makes the rules clearer and easier for drivers to follow.
20: It requires approaching drivers to stop as soon as the red lights begin flashing.
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1: Twin Cities weather. It's going to be a pretty nice final day of the Minnesota State Fair. Partly to mostly cloudy today. A little muggy with a high right around 80. Tonight, scattered thunderstorms after around 10 p.m. 67 the low. Tomorrow, mostly cloudy, scattered storms, 82. I'm meteorologist Sean Cable on Twin Cities News Talk, AM 1130. Right now.
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1: Welcome in. I am your fearless leader alongside of Buck Sexton here for the Clay and Buck Show. But Buck, I wanted to start with actually something really positive here. I don't know if you saw this clip, but it's gone mega viral. It's from one of our friends called End Wokeness. He posts a lot of clips on social media. And I thought it went to the essence of why Dolly Parton is just so doggone popular. And it is a flashback to a 2018 interview when ABC tried to get Dolly Parton into to get her to attack Trump. Listen to this. This is cut one.
2: I just don't get into that. And so if you are deciding you may want to ask me something more serious, don't, because I'm not going to answer it.
3: You have a president of the United States who said those things on that bus.
2: I'm not addressing that. I do not get into that. Of course, I have my opinion about everybody and everything. But I learned a long time ago, keep your damn mouth shut if you want to stay in show business. I'm not in politics. I'm an entertainer.
3: And yet, you're also a role model.
2: Yes, I am. That's why I don't talk about people.
1: All right. This is
4: 10 out of 10. Perfect.
1: This is, I think, important because I saw this clip last night, and it, again, has gone mega viral on social media for a couple of reasons. One, and this is so important, these media outlets try to use famous people to say things that they agree with in what they claim are nonpartisan, unbiased interviews. The goal of that ABC interviewer was to get Dolly Parton to attack Trump, because the ABC interviewer wants to attack Trump. They know that's what their network wants, but they're supposed to just be a journalist. So what these journalists, in quotation marks, I think that's important, will do is they will try to pretend that all they are doing is covering what someone else said. But I love they went back to the well multiple times to try to get the headline, Dolly Parton criticizes Trump. She wouldn't do it. By the way, I don't think she would have criticized Barack Obama. I don't think she would have criticized Bill Clinton. I don't think she would have criticized George W. Bush. And as a result, Buck, and I don't know this is ever going to happen, the Democrat Socialists of America expressed their condolences. Did you see this on Twitter for the death of Dolly Parton? And the Republican Party, as well as President Trump, expressed their condolences for the death of Dolly Parton. I have no idea what her politics were. This used to be common.
4: I'm just waiting for Kim Jong-un to be like very upset. The
1: yeah.
4: Democratic People's Republic of North Korea at the passing of Dolly Parton. You know, I'm waiting for the mullahs in Tehran to be like, we disagree with the skin showing, but great music from Dolly Parton. We have to admit. I mean, look, everyone loved Dolly Parton. That's the thing. Everyone loved Dolly Parton. And it was partially, I think, just the charisma and the, a huge part of it was obviously charisma and the, her musical talent. But as you said, too, just being somebody that people could turn to for that and not thinking that she needs to lecture us on climate change or something after reading two articles on it. You know, this is the way that if celebrities want to be celebrities again, they got to go to this and stop writing stupid things on X. Like leave the policy to people who do policy.
1: Okay. So I think this is also instructive. The reason why that sounds so refreshing, I believe, in our modern era is because it actually is also a callback to all of us who grew up in the 1980s and the 1990s, this is what every celebrity did. And I wrote a book called Republicans Buy Sneakers Too, because in sports in particular, Michael Jordan explained why he didn't get political by saying Republicans Buy Sneakers Too.
4: Just curious, how would you have politically sold? When did that book come out?
1: That book came out in 2018.
4: Okay, so you were already Trump? Were you Trump at that point or not?
1: I was moving towards Trump at that point.
4: You were in your Trump transition at that point. Yeah.
1: This was a reaction, honestly, to Colin Kaepernick. We're coming up on the 10 year anniversary of Colin Kaepernick beginning to protest police killing innocent young black men. That's what he said. And taking a knee during the anthem. It's actually almost exactly 10 years to the day since that story started. That is when sports went off the rails. Colin Kaepernick 2016, and then obviously it continued to get crazier all the way up through the 2020 era. But that Jordan argument, the one that I made in 2018, is that Michael Jordan, Tiger Woods, heck, Bo Jackson, Buck, everybody that you remember being a fan of in the world of sports, none of them spoke out. None of them had ardent political positions. And what Dolly Parton said is the reason she's still so beloved now. And I was thinking about this as I watched that clip. Can you think of anybody hardly that is under 50 that if they died, the Democrats, Socialists of America and the Republican Party would put out a nearly identical statement saying, we are so disappointed. Blessings up to the family. Rest in peace. I mean, again, there was the side by side of the Socialist of America and the Republican Party, and it was nearly an identical statement. Is there anybody under 50 in the world of pop culture, sports, anything that would get an identical statement like that?
5: I don't think, I can't think of one.
1: I think Jordan still would, right? Michael Jordan, if he passed.
5: Oh, I thought he was over 50. I'm trying to think of
1: Yeah, no, I'm saying, but right. it's from that era. Jordan is over 60 now, but it is instructive, I think, that under the age of 50, I'm not sure that there's anyone out there. And I do think this is one of the issues with social media, is it has convinced everybody in the world of politics. In politics, it makes sense to have political opinions, but everyone in the world of sports, pop culture, to have political opinions. And it actually is disastrous. And LeBron James and others made that decision. And I just think when you hear Dolly Parton, the reason she's so beloved is she said, hey, I want everybody to love my music. Jordan said, I want everybody to love my basketball talents. We have gone so far across the Rubicon to an era where everyone is now isolating themselves in arenas where it makes no sense to do so. I understand if you're in politics, you're going to say things that are going to upset people because we're in a 50-50 country. But if you're in sports or you're in entertainment, what in the world are you doing? Did you read the crazy guy who plays the Incredible Hulk, Buck? Have you seen some of the stuff that he's putting out? I don't even remember that guy's name. Which, not the old
5: Not Eric Banya, who I'm actually a fan of from Troy and everything.
1: Mark Ruffalo.
5: Oh, yeah, no, the communist Eric Banya, yeah.
1: I mean, he plays the, he plays the Incredible Hulk in all the Avengers movies. He was just in the Spider-Man movie. He's unhinged. And there are lots of people like him that are of that era, roughly, that have totally lit themselves on fire. And I just think if you're out there and you're going to one day be famous, maybe look at what Dolly Parton and Michael Jordan did and think to yourself, maybe those guys knew what they were, the decisions they were making.
5: I don't know how accurate this is, but I just went to it. I was curious because, you know, we can pull one of the great things about AI. And there's something else, Clay. I have a quick AI story I'll tell everybody in a minute because I like to, there's some really good things that have happened in the last 24 hours that I want to share with you, including from the Trump administration. Trump administration putting some points on the board. What are they, Clay? We'll get to it in a minute. But back to your most popular public, or the question of most popular public figures. If you take, this is according to YouGov, so I don't know. Is that good? Is that a good polling?
1: Regularly kind of analyze who the most popular people are, but I'm curious to see who they would.
5: I'm a little surprised that actually Dolly Parton. Now, this is probably old, slightly old data. I don't see her anywhere on here. They just probably didn't ask about her, right? Or she didn't show up for some reason. If you take out explicitly political figures, by the way, the number one person is, of course, Barack Obama. The number two person is, of course, Michelle Obama. Like, please. There's a bunch of, like, libs who are sitting there, click, click, click. I love, you know, over and over again. I understand they can game YouGov. You know who the first non-politician is that comes up on this? This is a pretty extensive list and, you know, a huge amount of votes in it. Jane Goodall. Do you even know who Jane Goodall is?
1: I mean, it's the ape woman, right? Didn't she just die?
5: With the chimpanzees, yes. She was known for making very good friends with the...
1: I don't think she's that famous. I mean, I understand that people...

0: you can think of someone, I just loved that clip that we played for you because it took us to a bygone era and maybe one that we should return to and again.
1: Who is the, I would want to know, Clay, who you think is the most universally beloved celebrity alive today? Celebrity, I mean, any famous person of any kind.
0: I would have said Dolly Parton, honestly, but
1: I think so too.
0: Yeah.
1: So I'm wondering who's sort of in that same conversation. All right. We'll get back into this, here in just a moment.
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2: So we've started this discussion already. Fiery opinions and takes coming in all over the place. Dolly Parton just passed a few days ago, and we were talking about how she was among the most universally beloved. And all the data, just to be clear, this isn't just a, you know, from the hip opinion. All the data supports too that she would have been at the very top of, across all demographics, racial, age, gender, everything. Dolly was among the most beloved public figures in all of America. I don't think she was that well known outside of America, Clay, to be, you know, like someone like the Dalai Lama would be known very globally. I don't know if Dolly, you think Dolly Parton is known in India?
1: No. I think any English speaking country.
2: Yeah, English speaking country, sure.
1: I mean, Trump is the most popular person, most well known person in the world, I think, right. Probably.
2: I mean, and then, for better and mostly for worse, everybody in Beijing knows who the Dalai Lama is. You know what I mean? I mean, there are some people who are known all over the world, so.
1: I'm going, Buck, I'm going to give you two names. And by the way, I'm curious, 800-282-2882. I just tweeted this out too. I would go The Rock, Dwayne Johnson, and Tom Cruise as the two most popular current celebrities. I don't mean politicians. I mean, just a celebrity like Dolly
2: Parton. Over Tom Hanks, huh? Just sort of jumping over.
1: Oh, Tom Hanks is an interesting one. I think Tom Cruise and, yeah, I think they're more popular. But Tom Hanks is very popular as well. That's a good one. By the way, speaking of the way to go get some Crockett coffee. CrockettCoffee.com right now. Buck is drinking it. We've got a new mushroom blend. We've got light, dark, light roast, medium roast, dark roast. We got organic. We got decaf. We got tons of gear. We're available in the Alamo now. Thousands and thousands of you have signed up. You love the coffee as much as we do. I am drinking it right now. I have Crockett coffee every day when I sit down to do this show, and I keep drinking it during the course of the day because I absolutely love it. You will too.
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18: Fox News. I'm Therese Crowley. A more costly capper to the summer this Labor Day weekend. Oil prices at $92 a barrel as Iran threatens to impose new restrictions on the Strait of Hormuz after the U.S. lit up three of its oil tankers. Labor Day gas prices at $4.15, just $3.19 last summer. And airline ticket prices up some 20% from last year with a round trip average $750. Today, Miami International still tops the FlightAware misery map with some 50 delays and cancellations, with a wrecked 767 cargo plane still lying just past the airport roadway after it overshot runway 30.
19: Now, officials say the aircraft failed to stop, slamming into cars just off that runway, killing at least five people and injuring five others. Now, nearly 200 first responders were on scene, battling the flames.
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0: You're enjoying the Best Of program with Clay Travis and Buck Sexton.
1: We're asking a question. We got loaded lines on it. We played a clip of Dolly Parton talking about the fact that she wasn't going to criticize President Trump, and she wasn't going to allow that ABC News reporter to bait her into doing so. And Buck asked and started looking up, who is the most popular living celebrity? Not a politician. Obviously, politicians are controversial. You take one side or the other on lots of issues. I believe quite clearly Dolly Parton was the most famous, beloved celebrity in America up until her passing. Who is still? I said Tom Cruise and The Rock. Ben in California has got an idea. These are going to be interesting. Ben, who you got?
2: Hey, so I know you're looking for guys who are still alive but recently passed. Who doesn't like Fred Rogers? I mean, Mr. Rogers. He was right there with Dolly Parton, in my opinion, and also LeVar Burton. So both
1: Thank
2: of those guys were tremendous influencers on my childhood, but you don't have to take my word for it.
1: Thank you for the call.
3: Mr. Rogers. Burton?
1: LeVar Burton was reading Rainbow and Data on the Next Generation Star Trek. Not that famous in the grand scheme of things.
3: Have you ever seen the show Reading Rainbow? No.
1: Was that not popular in New York? We had to watch Reading Rainbow every day in school back in the day.
3: Oh, I have a great one, by the way, for
1: how long has Mr. Rogers been dead, by the way? A long time, it feels like to me, like six, seven years.
3: But I do think everyone loved Mr. Rogers. You know who is a top approval rating among celebrities? This is not a, I like this, by the way. Keanu Reeves, really broadly liked, never's ticked anybody off.
1: Not that I would say Keanu Reeves is famous. I wouldn't say that he is luminescent star famous. Everybody in the world knows.
3: He's pretty famous. He's pretty, the Matrix trilogy, even though the last two of the three movies were pretty much horrible. The third was certainly horrible. The Matrix movies were a big deal. And the John Wick franchise is a big deal globally too. Clay, you can get John Wick dubbed into like Romanian. I mean, John Wick is everywhere. So I think he's pretty famous.
1: Arguing over how famous Keanu is.
3: This is the high level analysis we bring you on Clay and Buck.
1: This is where I would just say yes, but I don't know. Like, we got some names here. I don't know that every grandma knows Keanu Reeves. I think every grandma knows Tom Cruise. I think every grandma, most of them would know The Rock. Every young person knows The Rock, and every young person knows Tom Cruise. Patrick in Washington, he's got some ideas. What you got for us?
4: Yes, sir. I thought of a few of them. Donnie Marie Osmond, of course, sir, American Icon. Also, I was thinking Michael J. Fox or Franklin Graham and even Alice Cooper.
1: Thank you for the call. I'm going to grab Michael J. Fox there and say that's a pretty good one. I don't think the other
3: Franklin Graham would absolutely not be. There are a lot of haters. You got to remember, guys, if you're into Jesus, unfortunately, there are a lot of people who are very angry about that. Do not like that, believe it or not.
1: Also, Marie Osmond, it's a music thing, it's intriguing because Dolly Parton had tons of fans who were in their 20s. She did a bunch of things with Miley Cyrus. Your 15-year-old knows Dolly Parton. I don't think they have any idea.
3: Can I just know, Clay, the New York Times, again, I'm just pulling all this data. The New York Times is effectively done what we're doing now when Dolly passed on the day. She was number one.
1: Yes.
3: A scan of all the available data of approval, notoriety, et cetera, for public figures, Dolly was actually number one.
1: I don't even think it's debatable. Let's see. This is not the answer. Michael in South Carolina, fire away.
5: Oh, mine has a Dolly Parton link. Post Malone. Very great guy. I had the pleasure of meeting him once too, and absolutely a great guy.
1: Likeable.
3: Okay.
1: The vast majority of people do not know who Post Malone is.
3: I do not know. I have heard the name, but I can't even. Is he the guy with all the tattoos?
1: Yeah, very popular singer, has lots of tattoos. Let's see. Oh, this is a good one. Josh in Pennsylvania.
6: Yes, sir. Hey, good afternoon. So when I listen to this, I think of Denzel Washington. He's always seemed to remain nonpartisan. And I've heard him quite a number of times maintain that, you know, his personal vote is nobody's business. That's a private matter to him that he holds near to his heart.
3: I would say Denzel for the actor list is definitely top 10 of, first of all, I think just career and talent for our generation. I think Denzel's incredible. I think he could have and should have won he's won an Oscar for Training Day, which he is amazing in, by the way. I mean,
1: he didn't get one for Glory as best supporting?
3: I think as supporting, but not as lead, right? So, guys, check that one. I'm not sure if he got it for Glory or if he just got nominated, but for like lead actor, Training Day, he got it. Which is a great movie, by the way, like a really solid watch still, goes quickly, some really, really memorable scenes. But Will Smith might have been number one, right there with Tom Cruise. I think Will Smith, if you had gone back and looked at the data before the Oscars slap, it would have been him and Tom Cruise, maybe Tom Hanks, Morgan Freeman. Like, there are a few names, probably should throw a woman's name in. Meryl Streep is a great actor. I don't know if find her so warm and like beloved.
1: I also don't think, again, like Meryl Streep is nowhere near as famous as Tom Cruise or Will Smith. You're right that in terms of plummeting popularity, the slap.
3: I think Will Smith
1: Oscars
3: went from 80% approval to like 30% approval in one big slap.
1: That's a great point. He really did. I mean, his entire persona got redefined in an instant. Oh, that's cool. There.
3: Producer Greg is trolling me by saying, what about Maggie Gyllenhaal? I don't know. Some of us are trying to have lunch, Greg. All right? Ease up.
1: I do like the caller Denzel Washington because he's actually of the era. Denzel's probably 70-something. Of that era of the 80s and 90s. He got a Best Supporting Actor in 1989 for Glory, which is when he became famous, sort of exploded onto the stage. Morgan Freeman is similar in that he
3: I think
1: also
3: Glory is still the best Civil War movie, by the way. Is there a better Civil War movie than Glory?
1: I don't think so.
3: You and I talked about this. Killer Angels, great book. The movie is like very kind of low budge 90s, Gettysburg
1: movie.
3: Beards
1: is not a good look. The Gettysburg movie. The Beards is not a good
3: look. The music is terrible. It's like synthesizer music. The beards are fake. The movie is not.
1: I think it depends on if you count Gone with the Wind as a Civil War movie. I think a lot of people would.
3: This is like Die Hard is a Christmas movie kind of stuff. Like, is it a Civil War movie? It takes place during the Civil War, but it's not really about the war. It's kind of in the back. I've never seen it, but I don't know.
1: You've never seen Gone with the Wind?
3: I have not.
1: Oh. It's a really good movie. I think it was 1939. They had all of these incredible movies come out. Wizard of Oz, Gone with the Wind. Gone with the Wind now is considered to be controversial because there's slaves in it and it's, you know, Old South with Vivian Leigh playing as Scarlett O'Hara and Rhett Butler and Clark Gable, that role. So I think most people would see that as a Civil War movie. Actual Battlefield Civil War movie. I think Glory is probably the best Civil War movie that's ever been made. There honestly haven't been that many made.
3: VIP email from Daniel. Everyone loves George Strait.
1: George Strait is very, very popular as a country music singer.
3: I don't even know who George Strait is, so I just got exposed here. I've never even heard that name.
1: Well, you didn't know Morgan Wallen, who is a much younger version of country music superstar. Back in the day, Garth Brooks would have been on that list as a Dolly Parton-like, transcendent, incredibly popular figure. I think he's had a few outside of music-related controversies that have dragged him down. Here's the other thing on this, Buck. Part of this is us, not meaning you and me specifically, but society. A lot of those celebrities that got defined in the 60s, 70s, 80s, 90s, they didn't have as nasty of a media as we have today that is trying to constantly find and tear down everyone.
3: Yeah.
1: It's hard to be in your 20s or your 30s, and if you're famous, not have had people write really awful things about you.
3: That said, the era of really aggressive paparazzi because of social media has essentially come to an end because people post their own photos on Instagram all the time. The biggest celebrities in the world are sharing photos of themselves. So the idea that just a photo of somebody walking out of a restaurant is going to be worth 50 grand or 100 grand or whatever, that's changed dramatically. And I know people have actually done some of those photography assignments in the past. The whole, that scale has shifted dramatically. VIP email from Sean, by the way, he throws in Clint Eastwood into the mix. Clay, I love Clint. You love Clint. It's too traditional Americana for a good portion of the country now. A lot of people same thing. View
1: you
3: him
1: could
3: as
1: say we love Sylvester Stallone. A lot of people would not like Sylvester. He's a big Trump guy. Arnold Schwarzenegger got into politics, so I think if he had never done politics and he had just kind of kept
3: the thing with the maid is honestly was bad.
1: Oh, that's a good one.
3: Was really bad. Like I think people there are things that people can do these days where everyone can kind of just say, even if they like the politics or don't, for they go, that's just bad. That was bad.
1: What about Harrison Ford?
3: He's gotten old and grumpy and really left wing. I used to love Harrison Ford, but he's decided he mouths off. He's not very bright, and he mouths off about stuff all the time now.
1: So you're X-ing him. Here's young ones that if you want to bring up with your kids. I do think Zendaya, however you pronounce her name, she's in every big movie now, Spider-Man movie. Tom Holland is pretty universally liked, I think. Mr. Beast, if you are young, is one of the most famous people out there. And so far, I know he's had a few controversies.
3: And you said he's really nice. Did he kick your ass in poker, though? How'd that go?
1: No, he showed up and immediately went all in and lost on the first hand. And then
3: But that's kind of baller because when you're Mr. Beast, you have so much money that you don't even care if you go all in on the first hand. And then you can just, like, you know, drink creamsicle Shastas and hang out.
1: Yeah. No, it was fun. That was a fun table with our friend Ted Cruz and a bunch of others at a poker event where I got embarrassed and humiliated.
3: We'll come back in. And then second hour, I'll talk to you guys about deportation. Clay's like, let's talk movie celebrities. I'm like, I love it. Dolly Parton. We'll talk about deportations. Marco Rubio, Secretary of State, has designated some left-wing terrorist nexus that involves Antifa, not just across state lines, but globally. So some really interesting stuff happening there that we will get into as well. But I am enjoying the celebrity conversation because some of you agree with us and you're brilliant, and some of you don't, and you just happen to be wrong on this one, whatever it may be.
0: News, politics, sports, and a little fun thrown in there, too. Clay and Buck, it's a whole vibe. 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

0: enjoying the Best Of program with Clay Travis and Buck Sexton.
1: Jack is a good one. He's also another guy who
2: welcome back here into
1: Jordan.
2: Well,
1: Jennifer Aniston.
2: Hey. Oh, yeah.
1: That's okay. Hey, everybody.
2: We're on the air, Clay. Hi, how you doing? We're doing a radio show, Clay.
1: Yep, that happens.
2: But see, yeah, we really do just talk about the show, even when we're not doing the show. You guys all know that. We have VIP emails. Everyone just sending in their favorite now. I like this one from Chad. Nate Bargatze. I would say yes on the approval, but he's not globally known the way that some, but he's on his way. I mean, he did the Oscars. I mean, I get it. I'm a Nate Bargatze super fan. Clay and him, you know, used to have like play dates practically when they were kids growing up in Nashville together.
3: Yeah, so. He's been a friend for a long time. He's the most popular comedian in America right now, I think. And there is a pre-allegations of wrongdoing Bill Cosby dad appeal that that he is certainly playing into as a part of his comedic.
2: I was like, where are we going with this? Poor Nate.
3: Well, used to be.
2: You got to be. Nate, like, you're Bill Cosby without all the terrible stuff.
3: Yeah, well, fair. Buck, I mean, in all honesty, if the Bill Cosby scandals never come out, Bill Cosby is the answer.
2: Probably.
3: Because aging helps you. He was in that era, meaning when you get older, typically people like you more. You're not seen as much as a threatening figure. There's a nostalgia factor. Yeah. He is around 80 years old. So he was in that era of Dolly Parton when people just weren't highly political. Remember, he got criticized for saying a lot of things that are true about the importance of dads in community. And he didn't get attacked till his career was basically over, really.
2: All right, we're going to run. Let's rack and stack these because I am going to get us. I've actually got some breaking news out of Florida, too, I want to get to. But since all of you, you know, the people have spoken, you all have thoughts and opinions on this. F. Eric, San Diego, hit it.
4: Hey, guys, it's Eric in San Diego. I think right now the most beloved world figure would be Princess Kate. She just comes across as being a genuinely nice person.
2: I mean, I'm not going to. I just don't care about the royal family at all, so I'm kind of always sour on this stuff. But she does seem to have, you know, she seems quite lovely.
3: All right, let's make these fast here because waiting. Johnny in Alabama, fire away. Good start, Johnny.
2: Johnny, we missed you, buddy.
3: He wanted to say Ryan Seacrest, also distributed by iHeart. We love him, very popular. Daniel in Baltimore.
5: Yeah, hi, good afternoon, guys. Yeah, I was just saying to your producer, as far as being ubiquitous in terms of popularity and likability without getting into politics, I think that would be Jennifer Aniston. And that's with, and that this one goes to your female audience, since you're mentioning a lot of male names to your listening audience who.
3: Yes, we got you. Jennifer Aniston. Yeah, that's not a bad one. Murray in Ohio.
6: Yeah, the one that came to mind for me was Dick Van Dyke.
3: Yeah, thank you. No one under 40 knows who that is. Dave in North Carolina.
7: Hey, I think that the Shaquille O'Neal is the dude. He's
3: good one.
7: Funny. I've never heard him do politics. Pretty cool guy.
3: Yeah, he's from the Jordan era, which Kobe was into, even though he was post-Jordan, where athletes were just great. Tiger Woods, before all the scandals, was the Jordan era. He didn't really do politics.
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21: The final push begins. I'm Lisa Brady, Fox News.
22: So we got a message to send to Washington, and together we can do that.
21: Democratic Senator Jeanne Shaheen at a Labor Day event in New Hampshire.
22: We've got to let people know what's at stake, because working people and our futures are on the line.
21: The final countdown to the midterms getting underway, with Trump critics arguing his agenda is failing. But the president is preparing to headline a first-of-its-kind midterm convention, hoping to rally Republican voters to the polls, while the super PAC MAGA Inc. sinks millions into the Texas Senate race between State Attorney General Ken Paxton and State Representative James Tallarico.
23: And MAGA Inc. sharing with Fox, quote, high-tax Tallarico wants to take money out of Texans' pockets. MAGA Inc. is going to ensure Texas knows about Tallarico's radical policies and elects Ken Paxton to the U.S. Senate. And Tallarico's campaign firing back, saying, quote, billionaire-backed dark money groups are lying about James Tallarico because they're scared of the people-powered movement we are building to fix this broken, corrupt political system.
21: Fox's Brooke Taylor in Dallas. The U.S. Supreme Court is considering a challenge to new congressional maps in Missouri.
24: Opponents of a redistricting effort by Missouri Republicans are urging the U.S. Supreme Court to block new congressional districts until after the midterm elections. Missouri leaders are asking the High Court to overturn the state Supreme Court, which has blocked the new map and ordered a statewide referendum on the issue. A decision by the U.S. Supreme Court could come later this week. Missouri lost its a Tuesday deadline for any changes to the November ballot.
21: Fox's Jared Halpern in Washington. In Miami, a briefing coming later today as the NTSB investigates the fiery crash of an Amazon cargo jet into cars as it ran off a runway while landing yesterday. Five people were killed, five others injured, some in critical condition. 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
1: Minnesota News Network, I'm Tasha Radel. Minnesota can continue enforcing its new law targeting artificial intelligence tools used to create fake nude images. A federal judge has rejected XAI's request to temporarily block the law while the company's lawsuit moves forward. Elon Musk's AI company argues the measure violates First Amendment protections. With every seat in the Minnesota legislature on the ballot this fall, Senator Rob Kupek of Moorhead says one concern is dominating his conversations with voters.
4: I think the number one issue on Minnesotans' minds, and no matter where you are, is affordability and cost. Certainly when I'm out, you know, talking to voters on the doors, that is the number one issue that comes up.
1: Kupek says voters are especially concerned about what they're paying for everyday necessities, including groceries and fuel. Minnesota's new school bus safety law is now in effect, clearing up confusion over when drivers are required to stop. Under the old law, motorists could be unsure whether to follow the bus's flashing red lights or wait for the stop arm to extend. DFL Senator Ann Johnson Stewart of Minnetonka authored the change to make the rules clearer for drivers.
5: Drivers don't have to think, oh, is it when the stop sign out? What is it? And now it is just simply this. If there's red lights flashing, stop your car. And that's the law.
1: This is.
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28: Twin Cities weather. It's going to be a pretty nice final day of the Minnesota State Fair. Partly to mostly cloudy today. A little muggy with a high right around 80. Tonight, scattered thunderstorms after around 10 p.m. 67 the low. Tomorrow, mostly cloudy, scattered storms, 82. I'm meteorologist Sean Cable on Twin Cities News Talk, AM 1130. Outside now.
6: Have you heard the news?
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25: 162,000 jobs added in August, more than double economists' forecast.
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1: Third hour, Clay and Buck. Gets going right now. Thanks for being here, everybody. You got to get in some summer fun while you can, everybody. You're going to be in the fall, and things are going to be, time will march on. Clay, yesterday we discussed how Lake Ontario is, by executive order of the President of the United States, Lake Ontario is now Lake America. And this, again, I had no issue with it. I thought the naming of the Gulf of America was hilarious and actually made a lot of sense to me. Lake Ontario didn't hit quite the same way, just because I thought there were some other, I thought it could have come up with, honestly, just a more clever name. And this has spawned some back and forth, and a lot of people have come up with funny names for it now. It also goes to an ongoing trade dispute that the president is very much, he is spearheading this issue of trade with Canada and talking a pretty rough game about how Canada needs to stop all of their tariffs on us, and because they won't, we've got now tariffs on them, and you know, it's all a lot of this stuff going on. But so the president put this out, obviously, also on his Truth Social, which we'll refer to sometimes as tweets, but obviously it is different. It is Truth Social. Clay, he also put something else out that I think is in some ways even more controversial than his Lake America take. He put out a listing of, this is a screenshot from the President of the United States that he shared from his official account, of the greatest presidents in American history. A fun topic of conversation for those of us who love politics and history. And he, of course, is, this is not controversial at all. Donald Trump has listed the greatest president as Donald Trump. And a lot of you would agree with that. And a lot of Americans, I think, would agree with that. Certainly would put him in the same category of their favorite all-time presidents with Lincoln, Washington, Jefferson. There are some names that we all would just expect to be there, right? What?
2: I am happy that Trump is the president. I don't think very many people would actually say Trump is the best president in the history of the United States.
1: Oh,
2: I even think there are people in, even in this audience right now.
1: Really?
2: Even in this audience, I'll throw a bomb right here.
1: I wouldn't put him ahead of Washington or Lincoln personally. As much, I love the president. I love the president, but I wouldn't put him ahead personally.
2: I understand why President Trump believes that he is the greatest president of all time. I don't think that's a crazy take from the president. I don't think there's hardly anyone in America, even the most diehard Trump supporters, who would say head to head, I'll take Trump over George Washington. Head to head, I'll take Trump over Abraham Lincoln.
1: Our lines are open, and we're going to see. We're going to see, Clay, if anyone wants to call in anywhere in the country to back up President Trump. Not that he is a great president. Not that he is the greatest president of our lifetime. That he is the greatest president of all time. That is the contention from the president. Now, I'm just going to say this. That is not controversial at all, insofar as everybody, I think, would expect Donald Trump. It's very on brand for him to say he is the greatest. That is not a surprise. That is pure Trump.
2: But he speaks hyperbolically. He would probably also have said, I'm sure you can find a quote, that back in the day, Trump Tower was the greatest building to ever be built.
1: Like, for sure. For sure. So that's not the part of it that I think is, has got people a little bit up in arms. I would, by the way, if any of you want to make the case that he is the greatest of all time, please do call or, because I think we might get a call or two. I think we might. I could be wrong. The greatest of all time. But Clay, take a step back from that for a second. Then he has tiers: great, near great, average, below average, failures. Now, the failures, no surprise, Biden, Obama, Carter, Harding. It's a little rough for Harding, honestly. Put that aside for a second. I'll start there. He also has in the failures Ulysses Grant. And that is, to me, madness. Utter madness to put Ulysses Grant, who not only, of course, as a general, won the Civil War for the North, but beyond that, oversaw in a way that, you know, historically, I think looks very favorably on his efforts during Reconstruction, his invoking the Insurrection Act to deal with the elements in the South that were trying to stop using force and violence Reconstruction. I think Ulysses S. Grant is certainly a near great president, certainly in that, which would put him in the sort of second tier below Trump. I think near great's where he belongs. So I want to give you the two that I think were the wrongest on the list. Obviously, he's got dozens of presidents here, guys. We can't go through all of them, and we can share it up at clayandbuck.com. Maybe we'll put this graphic up, so any of you who want to go check it out yourself can go see it. The presidents obviously shared it online. But Clay, he has Woodrow Wilson under great presidents. Woodrow Wilson belongs certainly below average as a president, okay? Certainly below average. And he doesn't have Buchanan in the... So those are the two that upset me the most. Oh, also Coolidge below average. How can you have Coolidge below average? So what are the ones that struck you as the most... So again, my problem is Trump saying he's the greatest. I totally get it. Of course, Trump says he's the greatest. It's whether you think it's funny or you think it's true. That's very Trump. But Wilson top tier and Grant bottom tier on his list to me is just inexplicable. I can't square with that.
2: I agree with that. I also thought Herbert Hoover as average. I think when the Great Depression happens on your watch, it's tough to argue that you are an average president. I mean, I think you would have to be below average. Now, you can argue, and I think this is where those of us who are historians or people who like to read substantially about history, where you can acknowledge that sometimes you end up in a situation where you get more credit when the economic tides are favorable and you are president, and less credit when the economic tides are unfavorable and you are president. But I thought, to me, when I saw this list, Herbert Hoover being considered an average president jumped out at me. I think the Grant failure is wrong, but it is based on the amount of corruption that occurred in the Grant terms in office.
1: He was not corrupt. Right, but there was corruption around
2: him. The government around him was corrupt, but I think that is a overreach. I did like that he kept Andrew Jackson as a great president. Right now, there is a huge debate about Andrew Jackson because of the Trail of Tears, everything related to Native Americans. But even in the Democrat Party, their biggest cultural event in many places is the Jefferson Jackson Day. Up until about 20 years ago, Thomas Jefferson and Andrew Jackson were considered to be the avatars of the Democrat Party when it came to big events that they do every year. Those were the ones that stood out to me.
1: You would agree the most outrageous is Wilson up high and Grant below? Is there anyone else that you think should be?
2: I agree with your take there. And then the Hoover should be certainly below average. If you're the president during the Great Depression,
1: I think
2: you got to wear it, and you got to be considered a below average president. I also look, FDR is a tough one to me because World War II was such a supremely spectacular victory. But I think we're going to see that much of the great welfare program that he put into place, Social Security, everything else, as those of us now who are coming up and we're going to look around and say, wait, the government took 12% of my money for my entire life and I'm never going to get it back. It's hard to think, I think, for younger people who are aware that we're never getting Social Security. The guy who put in place Social Security is one of the greatest presidents because we're not going to reap any benefit, just a cost. Anybody who's 40 or younger, anybody out there listening to us right now who is 40 or younger, Social Security's broken for us. We're never going to get back what we gave to the government.
1: So I have some other quibbles that I'll just throw your way for some various hot takes, Clay, in response to this. First of all, Johnson, as in took over after the Lincoln assassination, Johnson of Tennessee. He's in the average tier. That guy's got to get boosted. He's got to get pushed down below average, way too favorable to those Southerners.
2: I'm going
1: to
2: defend Andrew Johnson here, Buck. I think it, no matter who was the president after Lincoln, because of the radical Reconstruction Republicans, I don't think there was a way that a president post-Lincoln could have been successful. I'm not even sure. One of my, you want a hot take? One of my professors, Civil War history at GW back in the day, this is the ultimate hot take. He said, and I remember thinking, wow, this is a hot take before anybody did clickbait, hot takes, everything else. He said, from a historical perspective, and he had written a lot of books on Civil War history, was a big time heavyweight in the space. He said that Abraham Lincoln would have gotten impeached if he had not been assassinated at Ford's Theater, because Lincoln was going to be too conciliatory to the South for this post-Civil War era, and the radical Republican Reconstructionist were not going to accept his leadership as being too conciliatory, and they would have impeached him.
1: That's an interesting and not crazy take, actually. I think
2: I've never heard anybody else say it. And you think about it, people say, no, there's no way. Winston Churchill got voted out of office.

0: that Buchanan and Coolidge are in the same tier. This is insane. I mean, whoever, I don't know where Trump got this list. I don't know who made it for him or if he just picked it somewhere.
1: It was not Trump. I would like to know who the history guy or gal is that got this list.
0: We all know what happened here. Trump saw a list where he was the greatest president of all time, and he liked it, and he shared it. And again, that part of it I'm fine with. That's to be expected. It's the rest of this list that I sit here, because somebody who would love Trump as the greatest president ever, there's no way that if they knew anything about Woodrow Wilson, the guy resegregated the Federal Service. And Woodrow Wilson was a bad dude, a true internationalist, a true globalist. With all the bad,
1: Woodrow Wilson was also a racist. Biden on steroids. He had a stroke, and his wife was president for the last year plus of his term in office. They hid the fact that he was unable to do the job. And I mean, you think Biden was bad in terms of being unable to do the gig. By the way, not surprisingly, he's failure tier,
0: not great tier. He's failure tier. That's a crazy one. I really don't like the Ulysses Grant getting slammed on this one. Grant was a great man. They lied about how drunk he was too all the time because they didn't like, you know, that's a whole other thing.
1: That's a great line from Lincoln. If he's drinking, I want all my generals to have it. That's what he said when they came after him and said, hey, you know, you've put a drunk in charge. If he's a drunk, I want everybody in my army to have what he's drinking.
0: Was Lincoln, was it Grant where he said, but he fights? Was that Grant?
1: That was Lincoln, describing why he liked, Grant.
0: Because another great line.
1: Run and hide.
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5: Welcome back in, Clay and Buck. All right, we got a lot of people who want to weigh in on the presidential rankings that President Trump posted. Let's see. Who's the one? Keith in Arkansas.
6: Yep.
5: You believe President Trump is the greatest president in the history of the United States?
7: Yeah, I actually do. First of all, love you guys' show.
5: Thank
7: Great
5: you.
7: Great job. But yeah, with all the times that he had to deal with all the lawsuits, and he did a great job his first time as president. He learned it a second time in. He set himself up around a lot of good people. Hagseth, you know.
5: Okay.
7: All these
5: who would you put second? So Trump is your one. Trump is the GOAT, the greatest of all time. Who is your number two best president of all time?
7: Yeah, that would be a real hard question to take some more time to figure out. I didn't think past all my information on him.
6: I love that he knows Trump is one, though. That's it.
5: Yeah, thank you. Thank you for the call. So he has a one, does not have a two. I would just submit to you that if you don't know who the second best is, maybe you haven't thought through your list that
6: Hey, you back off, Keith in Arkansas. David in North Carolina, we got you for 30 seconds, David. Who's the best president of all time?
8: Trump, without a doubt.
5: All right, who's
6: told
5: two?
6: You, Clay.
5: Who is second?
8: Probably Washington.
5: Okay. Thank
6: yeah,
5: you.
6: There you go. He's got that. That's the answer, by the way, I think. I think that's a solid answer.
5: I mean, I think you could go Lincoln. I think you can go Washington. I think you could go Jefferson. I think that has to be one of the next three.
6: I know all of you. I knew that we were going to get calls right away. Trump is the greatest of all time. Clay didn't believe me. So thank you for lining up these lines.
5: Well, there are millions of people. There are, to be fair,
6: Look at the lawyer here backtracking on this one. Oh.
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23: Fox News, I'm Tom Graham. Federal investigators are on the ground at Miami International Airport after an Amazon cargo jet careened off the runway.
24: Officials say the aircraft failed to stop, slamming into cars, at least killing five people and injuring five others. The response was quick and complex. Nearly 200 first responders were on scene, battling flames while the aircraft's left engine was still running.
23: Fox's Dana Marie McNichol in South Florida. Hurricane Lowell is barreling closer to several western Hawaiian islands. Fox's Katie Byrne is in Kauai.
24: The worst impact's really likely for us later on to tonight into the overnight hours later on. And we aren't expecting a direct landfall, but we are expecting to see significant impact.
23: Hurricane Lowell is packing winds at 115 miles per hour. That's a Category 3 storm. 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
1: Welcome back in here to Clay and Buck. We are lit up, my friends. Everything coming in. Keep it coming. Keep it flowing. And also, make sure you're checking us out on the YouTube stream or subscribe to us on YouTube. You can watch on demand after the program on video. We even have the speed cam coming in sometimes. Baby Speed makes appearances. Ginger Spice. We put cool clips there, all kinds of things. So it's good stuff. Go check it out. And Clay, we have, I'll just do so. Here we go. Clay, do you want me to, we could just take calls for the rest of the time. I'll take a couple more on this and then we'll take other topics. But Clay, there is a plethora of people willing to weigh in on Trump as the greatest single president in American history. Todd in Mount Airy, North Carolina is among them. What's up, Todd?
2: Without a shadow of a doubt.
1: Why don't you educate Clay on why Trump is the GOAT, sir?
2: Exposing deep state. Proving there's nothing.
1: Uh-oh, I think okay. We lost him there.
3: The deep state
1: cut him off.
3: Defeating the British, keeping the Union together. The deep state. Yeah, but like Washington won the revolution. Lincoln won civil war. I think FDR made a poor decision on Social Security and the platforms of entitlements that were set up. But beating the Nazis, kind of a big deal. The deep state. I think it's lower on the flow chart. I would argue that Reagan is a better president than Trump. And I can understand people can disagree, but I think one of the challenges in general.
1: He wasn't even on the chart, just so everyone knows. JFK, yeah. Reagan, Eisenhower, Truman. There were some conspicuous absences from even being on the chart anywhere.
3: Yeah. And one of the great things about history, and also one of the challenging things about history, is none of us are great in the immediate moment at recognizing what the historical significance of events are. That's just true of everybody. So we tend to overvalue or devalue, depending on perspective, people in real time. And then it sometimes takes decades, 80, 100 years to be able to fully contextualize what a presidency represented. So this is why I always take shots at, and MSNBC does it a lot, Buck. They bring on presidential historians to comment on current history. That is things that are happening right now. And most of the time, remember that guy Bachelos, who's supposedly a great presidential historian? And he said, if Trump wins, we may have people being executed against the walls. And took a step back and said, I don't think that that's likely to happen. So some of these historians are really notoriously awful at present day historical relevancy and analysis.
1: Marv in Syracuse, New York. What's going on, Mars? I'm Marv.
4: Hello, you silly little monkeys. How you doing?
3: We're good. You're lucky we're white guys, Marv.
4: I absolutely love Donald Trump. And I love saying this from his first term, that because evil Donald Trump, my business has skyrocketed. And people look at me like deer in the headlights.
1: All righty. Well, thank you. I'm glad that your business is, that's good. Interesting. Steve in Miami also wants to weigh in. What's going on, Steve?
5: Hey, guys. Thanks for being a cool, calm voice in the Republican echo chamber. I love you guys.
1: Thank you.
5: Yeah. Trump is the best president of our lifetime. I think George Washington, number one, Lincoln, number two, maybe JFK, number three. But also Trump, he did something that no one's ever been able to do, and that's open up a communication line directly from himself to the people. No president has ever even tried that. We all get to know exactly what he's thinking at all times, and that was unheard of prior to him. I think also that, humility is something that we all wish Trump had, or at least a lot of us do. But remember, we were getting our butts kicked in the sandbox before Trump got here. And we hired a bully to bully the bullies. And he's going to continue to stay on offense and bully the bullies. And that's what he was hired to do. And he's doing a great job of it.
3: Thank you for the call. I do think Trump has been uniquely well suited to the communication era of our times. But if you're a student of history, FDR's fireside chats using radio to be able to go directly to the public and talk to them was a wildly successful communication device. Certainly radio is still pretty effective. Television. Reagan was probably the best television communicating president. And for anybody out there, I would just say, I actually think Reagan is underrated because we've forgotten about how awful communism was.
1: Mm-hmm.
3: And getting, I know the Berlin Wall technically came down during George Bush Sr.'s presidency, but Reagan winning the Cold War and then handing off the baton to his vice president to see the Berlin Wall come down, the veil of totalitarianism collapse across Eastern Europe, that is, I think, in my life, the most significant thing that any president has accomplished.
1: I do think one part of Reagan that it kind of complicates in a good way the assessment is that you could argue, I think, that while Reagan was a great American president, the greatest beneficiaries of the Reagan presidency were the hundreds of millions of people who finally had a chance of freedom outside of America
3: yeah.
1: because of the defeat of the evil empire of the Soviet Union, right? So, which is a great thing, obviously, but I'm just saying he actually did so much that is external. You could say, you could argue he was a great president. I mean this, it might sound a little corny, for the world, for the whole world.
3: Let me hit you with this too. This is another history hot take. I don't think JFK was that good of a president.
1: I was going to say that. We had somebody saying JFK is so great. JFK is a media construct when the media was totally owned by the libs. Wasn't a great guy. Gross in his personal life. If he didn't get shot, he wouldn't be this martyr for American politics. That's just reality. Was the Democrat Party in a far saner place then? And so therefore he was representative of that. Was the Democrat Party openly patriotic, even if it disagreed with the right on some? Yes, that has changed, right? So yeah, the Democrat Party of JFK is very sane and good compared to what it has become now. But that's not to say JFK was a great president himself. That's a difference.
3: Frankly, we don't know what would have happened because the early days of Vietnam were underway. JFK got assassinated in November of 63. He was well positioned to win re-election in 64. Obviously, Lyndon Johnson won re-election largely on sympathy for the JFK term in office. But if JFK had led us into Vietnam, which he might have, who knows, he would have actually been seen as a pretty poor president. So getting shot sometimes is when you are young, like JFK was, it freezes forever in amber what you might have been. And we tend to be very favorable in projecting successes and not bringing in some of the failures that might have arisen. Just FYI. Brian, Willing, West Virginia. Sounds like you're a bit of a Civil War history nerd, too. What you got for us?
6: Oh, a couple of things. I wanted to comment on McCullough and Lincoln, but also I hope you let me say something about General Lee. But you had a great insight there about the relationship between McCullough and Lincoln. One other background note on that is that McCullough had his sights on being president during Lincoln's first term and didn't make it. So the other political background in that is McCullough did not fight the war like Grant or Sherman because
3: McClellan is who you're saying. Yes, and I want to get to your Lee take. For people who are Civil War nerds, McClellan did not want to get involved in trench warfare. So he had the Confederate Army trapped in 1862 in the vicinity of Richmond, and Robert E. Lee came out in a series of audacious attacks, and McClellan ended up retreating. If he had been allowed, this is one thing that I think Lincoln got wrong, Buck. McClellan wanted to put his troops onto transports on the ocean, take them south to Petersburg, and begin trench warfare then against Lee. Lee knew that as soon as trench warfare started, the Confederacy could not win because of the men materiel issue. And finally, in 64, Grant basically executed, to a large extent, the plan that McClellan had pitched in 62, which slowly curtailed all ability of the Confederacy to continue the war in the Eastern Theater. You had one more thing you wanted to say, Brian, about Robert E. Lee.
6: Yeah. Well, I'm agreeing what you're saying about McClellan there too. But he was politically motivated. But generally, what most people don't realize, he had another counterpart, much like Lincoln and McClellan. He had another general, I think his name was McCormick or something very similar to McClellan. Anyway, Lee was actually camped right across the river from Washington, D.C., the Potomac River, and this other general was supposed to show up on that day, and Washington, D.C. was literally almost completely undefended, and he had Washington, D.C. dead to rights, even without his other general. But he waited 2 days for this guy to finally show up. In that matter of time, the Union troops had time to reinforce Washington, D.C., so Lee and this other general decided to turn back south because they got the reinforcements.
3: Thank you for the call. 1860. Sorry to cut you off. 1864. Jubal Early had a raid into the edges of Washington, D.C., and there are some contentions that if he had been supremely aggressive in that raid, that he might have been able to get to D.C. Buck, Lincoln then went out in the breastworks and looked out at the Confederate army that was shooting in the vicinity there, and there were people saying, my God, can you imagine if a sharpshooter had gotten Abraham Lincoln going out to see this. One more thing that I think is significant. You mentioned Battle of Gettysburg. The reason to a large extent Lee lost the Battle of Gettysburg, his cavalry commander, Jeb Stuart, instead of being the eyes of the army, the cavalry could move faster. They could tell you where the opponent was, wanted to get in the newspapers and was conducting raids in the vicinity of Washington, D.C. Lee did not know he stumbled into the battle at Gettysburg and never had accurate eyes of what the Union positions all were. That, to a large extent, is why he ended up losing that battle, which effectively ended, in many ways, the offensive ability.
7: Oh, we got so much more, Clay, including some heat coming in on our Reagan takes here. I'd also, by the way, if we're going to talk JFK, Bay of Pigs, total disaster, and he let the Cuban good guys just let him out high, cut him out high and dry on the beach there. No air cover. So, JFK, you know, let me tell you, people in South Florida haven't forgotten. JFK on the Bay of Pigs was a big, big screw up. And the only reason he had to negotiate his way out of the Cuban Missile Crisis is Khrushchev thought that JFK was, kind of a soft boy, easy to push around. It wasn't going to be a big deal. So there.
3: Fair to say, by the way, George W. Bush, worst Republican president of your and mine lives?
7: Oh, man. Of our lives? Yeah, for sure. Definitely.
3: Right? I mean, yeah. Now you can argue about where he ranks in the last 40-some-odd years, 45, 50 years.
7: We'll get into more of this, you guys.
3: We're history nerds, so this is fun. Like,
0: looking for normal in a crazy world? Clay and Buck have your back.
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1: Welcome back in, Clay and Buck. Good news just came down a bit ago. They are going to rename the Nashville International Airport, according to the governor, senators, and also Fly Nashville, which is the official BNA airport insignia code. I guess I'm not sure exactly what the correct phrase is there. They are going to rename it after Dolly Parton, which is super cool. And that is going to happen. So for those of you flying into Nashville, there is a decent chance that soon you will be flying into Dolly Parton International Airport. Let's see. Scott in Louisville.
2: Yes.
1: Fire away.
2: Yeah, well, first of all, I'd say Reagan by far, I think.
1: Is the best president.
2: Over from Jimmy Carter. What's that?
1: Yeah.
2: Yeah, Reagan over, I mean, I don't think you can really compare Trump and Reagan. It's such a different scenario. But Ronald Reagan, true conservative. I think there's too many populist protectionists and MAGA surrounding President Trump. Populism is not a policy. A conservative populism, it doesn't make sense. It's either conservative or it's not. The problem I have with popular, Bernie Sanders is popular. Right. So it's not a policy.
1: Okay. That's a decent argument. I agree. I think I would put Reagan as the best president in my life. Would you sign off on that, Buck? I know we were young for Reagan, but now looking at the historical resonance and everything else.
3: Yep.
1: Let's see. Steve in Delaware.
4: Hey, my vote goes to Eisenhower. He was war hero, savior of humanity. But the interstate highway system, think of what that's done to this country. It has just exploded this economy.
1: It's one of the greatest things from an infrastructure perspective that has ever been done, Buck, in the history of the world.
3: Eisenhower, by historians, and super underrated. Underrated consistently. Really should be, in the top 10 conversation, I think. Eisenhower was a great president.
1: We got a ton of talkbacks. I'm going to ask producer Greg to roll those over. Let me try to get these two quickly as we finish the show. Carrie in Evans, Georgia.
5: Okay, I think Trump has been our greatest president. Considering Iran, what might have happened had they gotten a nuclear weapon? That's hard to imagine because they don't have one. I believe a lot of destruction has been saved.
1: Thank you for the call. Cindy in Jacksonville, you get to finish off the week. Fire away.
6: Oh, that's awesome. Thank you so much. Hey, I do think Trump is my number one at the time. He's number one on a few things. He's number one for being out of the box, for making things happen, for choosing the best VP and Secretary of State we could ever
1: that
6: have.
1: Has been killer. She's got Reagan 2, George Washington 3.
0: Looking for normal in a crazy world? Clay and Buck have your back.
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1: There's a lot to do this summer. 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
15: A new strategy for Iran. I'm Lisa Brady, Fox News. Iranian officials say they'll create an exclusion zone outside the Strait of Hormuz, though how they plan to enforce that isn't clear.
16: Now, the parliament speaker of Iran boasted that Iran will continue to be able to retaliate against the U.S. He said it's simple. The oil and gas production chain here is sprawling, accessible, and exposed. Strike our assets, and you get struck.
15: Fox's Steve Harrigan in Tel Aviv. This follows U.S. attacks on three Iranian oil tankers, sinking one after Iran fired missiles at two U.S. warships.
16: The real question remains, how long is Iran's economy going to be able to maintain on a war footing, especially with some industries and many jobs disappearing completely?
15: The U.S. CENTCOM commander warning of more retaliation if Iran fires at more ships. The midterm countdown about to kick into high gear, with Democrats arguing the president's agenda is failing.
17: Our economy has been getting less fair year after year for decades. And when you add on top of that the political dysfunction, the war, the costs, the gas prices, the tariffs, the health care cuts, it's all too much. People are at the end of their rope and at their breaking point.
15: Congressman Chris Pappas at a Labor Day event in New Hampshire, where tomorrow is primary day, with Pappas in a crowded race for the Democratic nomination for retiring Senator Jeanne Shaheen's seat. The Republican side has eight candidates in the primary, including former U.S. Senators John Sununu and Scott Brown. President Trump says he's spurring an investment boom, also highlighting tax cuts, as Republicans prepare to make history this week in Texas.
18: The president is going to head right here to Dallas for the first ever GOP midterm convention. He posted on Truth Social saying that this is the most important midterm in history.
15: Fox's Brooke Taylor. This as the super PAC MAGA Inc. starts to spend millions on a Texas Senate race. 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
20: Minnesota News Network, I'm Tasha Radel. As Minnesotans head home from the long Labor Day weekend, state traffic safety officials say four behaviors continue to play a major role in serious and deadly crashes. Office of Traffic Safety Director Mike Hansen.
21: These are the four things that lead to the vast majority of the serious and fatal crashes, and that's speeding, impaired driving, distracted driving, and that 5% of people who still haven't figured out how to put that seatbelt on.
20: Authorities are investigating after the body of a 34-year-old Duluth man was recovered from the St. Louis River near the Blatnick Bridge early Saturday morning after an unoccupied vehicle was found near the center span of the bridge. A Minnesota state trooper spotted a body in the water below. The investigation remains ongoing, and authorities have not released the man's name or additional details. More Minnesota students head back to class tomorrow, and there's a new school bus safety law drivers need to know about. The change is designed to clear up confusion over exactly when motorists must stop for a school bus. DFL Senator Ann Johnson Stewart of Minnetonka says the new law makes the rules clearer and easier for drivers to follow.
2: It requires approaching drivers to stop as soon as the red lights begin flashing.
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30: Twin Cities weather. It's going to be a pretty nice final day of the Minnesota State Fair. Partly to mostly cloudy today. A little muggy with a high right around 80. Tonight, scattered thunderstorms after around 10 p.m. 67 the low. Tomorrow, mostly cloudy, scattered storms, 82. I'm meteorologist Sean Cable on Twin Cities News Talk, AM 1130. Right now.
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2: All right, 25 now till the top of the hour. Toll free, our number is 800-941-SEAN. Your call is coming up straight ahead. A few more moments with my governor, Ron DeSantis. You announced yesterday that the Florida cabinet officially designated Antifa, the Muslim Brotherhood, the Council of American Islamic Relations as, quote, terrorist organizations under the law. What does that mean?
3: Primarily, it means any state or local government or any entity that receives any taxpayer funding will lose that funding if they have relationships with any of those groups. Now, Antifa, you know, is a little bit more on the outskirts, although we believe there's some tools we're going to be able to use to be able to bring them to heel. But if you look at CARE, they're an unindicted co-conspirator in the largest terror financing trial in American history. We have universal school choice. You as a parent get the scholarship. You go to where you want. But if you're going to a school that is affiliated with CARE, that scholarship is not going to be eligible to go to a school like that. If a local government has a program where they're funding things involving the Brotherhood or CARE, that money is going to dry up. You're not going to do that. So this is kind of an innovative approach for the state to be doing it, but we feel that there's potential entanglements that we need to steer clear of. So we're being very aggressive to get ahead of this. And look, I'm just looking around the country and seeing some of the noxious ideologies that are starting to become even mainstream. Florida, we want to remain the free state. We don't want that getting a foothold here.
2: I want to ask you about this. You have a new book coming out. It's called Dreams from Our Founding Fathers. Kind of appropriate, considering we're celebrating America's 250th birthday. I did read that 1,776 copies will be printed and each one will be individually numbered and I guess signed by you, limited edition. Is that all you're printing? That's it?
3: Yeah, because this was actually a book I did 15 years ago to kind of show how Obama, the Democratic Party then, was going off the rails. And I was, I think, very right on a lot of the things I was saying, but I was showing how was the country founded? What were the ideas at the founders? And so if you read the book, you're going to get a great x-ray over all the building blocks that made America what it is. But we thought for America 250, people have been asking me over the years because it had been out of print, how do I get the one? Will you redo it? And it even sold for a couple $1,000s on eBay at one point. And I said, listen, I don't want to do a mass marketed book. I'll do a new introduction, the rest of the book from 15 years ago. We'll only do 1776. I'm signing and numbering all of them. So if you're interested in doing that, you go to DeSantis1776.com. I think you'll find that the themes in that book are very relevant today. And the things that I was kind of showing that was concerning with Obama, if anything, I undersold the danger. Now we see it, you know, really. So you can go to DeSantis1776.com. Sean, I'll reserve one copy. I'll just give you one tonight.
2: I appreciate that. You know what's going to happen? Oh, Governor DeSantis is trying to bribe Hannity. And I'm like, no, Hannity's been a DeSantis fan forever. But I'll gladly donate, pay for it, whatever I have to do. I really would like a copy of it. I think it's pretty cool. I noticed you commented on the birthright citizen decision. I'm not sure if you paid attention. We covered this story last night on television. But you got Tim Walz and you've got, you know, these lunatics on this pardon board in Minnesota. There was a guy convicted of raping multiple times a 10-year-old girl. I can't even make this story up. It's such evil insanity. And, you know, Tampon Tim ends up giving this guy a pardon. And he got the support of the board of the pardon to do this for the only reason they did this, so he would not be deported back to his home country.
3: It's ideology run amok. And I think part of it is going back to 2016. What did President Trump run on the wall? Immigration. And I think the left has just gone opposite that, to the point where they give more rights and benefits to people that come into this country illegally, you know, than they do. If you're a working class American in California, you want to start a small business, you know, you get hit from all sides. You want to go illegally, you're going to get health care, you're going to get education, you're going to get all these benefits. And they really turned the world upside down. But I think the birthright citizenship decision was faulty. I think a lot of the scholarship, particularly in recent years, has shown that 14th Amendment was not originally understood to apply to birth tourists or people who are here in violation of the law. That was certainly not the intent of it, but nobody understood it to mean that. But I think what happened, Sean, because, you know, when I was in law school, we were just taught, oh, yeah, anybody on soil, that's it, settled law, all that. That kind of just got baked in for so long. So the challenge to this, people are like, well, wait a minute, that's not what I was taught. But the reality is Justice Thomas and Justice Alito were right on that. I think it was a very shaky decision, and I wouldn't be surprised that to see a lot more pressure, both in future legal cases. I think there's a lot Congress can do to respond politically, but it was a bad decision by Chief Justice Roberts.
2: Now, I know you're dialed into finishing out your term and finishing strong. It's kind of an obligatory question, and I kind of hate asking it, but I have to. It's my job. Do you have future plans, political plans at all? Are you thinking about anything politically?
3: You know, I'm taking it one day at a time. Like you said, I'm going to run through the tape. As you know, the whole political process is very volatile. There are things that are up and down, left and right. I mean, I think about when the early days of COVID, I was taking very contrary positions to Fauci and some of the other in the media and all this stuff. And I was getting obliterated. And a lot of my supporters were like, dude, you're getting killed. You better reverse course. And I dug in and I said, and then 6 months later, everyone's like, oh, yeah, he's our hero. He's standing up for us. But at that time, people thought that it was the dumbest thing ever. So these things kind of go up and down politically. But I will be able to say, I think after two terms, that you're not going to find an example in the modern history of the Republican Party with as many conservative wins, where the left has been defeated on so many fronts. And just look at, I inherited a state with 300,000 more registered Democrats. We're leaving the state with over 1.5 million more registered Republicans than Democrats. So that sea change in that type of period, I think, is something that doesn't have a peer throughout the country. And my vision when I got in wasn't to just say, as a conservative, you know, like Bill Buckley used to say, just stand up for our history and yell stop. I had recognized the left had won a lot of these battles, and we needed to recover ground from them and ultimately defeat them. So the left, the strength of the left today in Florida, is virtually non-existent. When I first got elected, that was a stronghold. Soros was pouring huge amounts of money into the state. So I think we've shown you can beat the left. Not easy, but if you're strong, you can get it done.
2: Well, I think the left in many ways is creating obstacles themselves that I never anticipated. Let me play for you, believe it or not, fake news CNN. They have a pollster. His name is Harry Enten. And this phenomenon now is showing up in poll after poll after poll, where Republicans are very proud to be Americans. Democrats are not. And I want your interpretation of this. Let me play this piece for you.
4: You know, among Republicans, 93% are extremely or very proud. Just one, a single one, say they have little to no pride in being an American. But look over at the Democratic side. This is where we've seen this extremely or very number. It's been taking a tumble at 27%. But look at this. The little or no proud to be an American actually among Democrats eclipses is greater than the extremely or very proud number.
2: How is it possible that 93% of Republicans and only 1% are not, are very proud of their country, and only 27% of Democrats, and there are more Democrats that are not proud of this country? What has happened?
3: I think it's really concerning. I mean, part of it is because we've become so polarized. We have President Trump, Republican, in the White House. Some of these Dems, you know, obviously they have derangement syndrome, so they're bleeding. They're letting that bleed in to their view of the country as a whole. But I also think it's larger than that. I do think you have a more militant leftism that's taken hold. produced by a lot of these liberal universities over the years, mind you. And they really do think America is the problem. And they identify more with third world critiques of the Republic and American power through the years. So that puts us in this situation where we're not all on the same sheet of music as a population in terms of the foundational principles of this country. And what I tell people is, there's always things that are up and down and politically this, that. There are definitely issues I would like to see addressed or you would like to see addressed. But when you take a step back from the daily political food fight, you have to acknowledge we have inherited a unique legacy of liberty that no other country in human history can say. We had founders who were willing to risk it all because they cared about freedom for future generations. And to be good stewards of that, and to do what needs to be done to preserve the Republic is a duty that we all share. And it should be something that we're glad that we have that inheritance, but it also gives us a responsibility to not screw it up going forward.
2: All right, Governor Ron DeSantis, my free state of Florida, glad you're with us here in South Dakota. Glad you're going to be on Hannity tonight. We got a 2-hour show, 9 to 11 p.m. Eastern, local time 7 to 9. I think it's 7 or 9. Did I get that right? I think I did. Yeah. All right. I got it right. You know, got to keep track of my times, local, you know, Eastern time, whatever. Governor, we always love having you. Appreciate you being with us. I'm glad you are running through the tape and, you know, you keep working and keep trying to, you know, dot every I, cross every T before you leave office. You've done a phenomenal job for the state of Florida. You never thought I'd move there. I'm now heading into my 4th year in Florida, if you can believe it. You never thought it would happen.
3: Well, God bless you, buddy. And you've been a good friend over the years to our state. And we look forward to the show tonight.
2: All right, we'll take a quick break here. We'll come right back. We're in South Dakota. We will be covering all of tonight's events at Mount Rushmore. We've got a who's who list of everybody that's going to be on the program tonight, including Governor DeSantis, who was just on with us. We'll hit the phones when we come back. It's toll free. It's 800-941-SHAWN if you want to be a part of the program.
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0: let's get to our phones. 800-941-SHAWN, our number if you want to be a part of the program. Should I do this? Mo the Liberal. Mo the Liberal has claimed I am the most dangerous man in America. He's been saying it for years. If I'm that dangerous, how come your party's imploding?
1: My party is not imploding. It's moving on. Listen, Sean, before we get started here, happy birthday, America, all that kind of great stuff. Today is my granddaughter's birthday, Maxine Ray. Wish her a happy birthday, will you?
0: Happy birthday, Maxine Ray. God bless you. I'm sorry that your grandpa's a little nutty, but that's okay. All right, I got to ask you a question, Mo, because you're in New York, and you know your mayor is Mamdani. Mamdani endorsed three candidates that went against incumbents. One of the candidates has said that they want to seize the means of production, seize private property, seize people's homes, wants all police to be abolished, wants also to abolish America's prisons, America's borders, and doesn't want anyone deported, even convicted illegals that are convicted of rape and murder. Now, that's your party. Will you vote for that lady? And don't duck that question.
1: Unfortunately, I live in the district of Dan Goldman.
0: If you could vote for her, would you?
1: Lost the primary to Brad Leander.
0: If you could vote for her, would you?
1: I don't like coops, Tom. Come on. What are you going to say? Look, I'm Irish, right?
0: Okay, so you're saying you would not vote for her.
1: They blew up Lord Mountbatten on his boat.
0: Whoa, I want you on record. You're saying you would not vote for her if she was in your district.
1: Would I? Yeah, I probably wouldn't vote for her. Why not?
0: Probably wouldn't vote for her. That's not a no.
1: Who would be?
0: So you may vote for her. And you did vote for Mamdani.
1: No, I didn't vote for Mamdani. I don't vote, Sean. I didn't have to vote. He was going to win. I vote in the last presidential.
0: If you did vote, you would have voted for Mamdani.
1: Oh, Democratic.
0: If you did vote, would you or would you not have voted for Mamdani?
1: Oh, sure. I went to his party. It was great. Down at the Paramount after he won. He's a mayor. I worked for Mayor Lindsay.
0: All right. Listen, Mo, at least I'll say this. You're not part of the 73% of Democrats that are not proud of their country. At least you're wishing America a happy 250th, but there's really no hope for you. You're done. You're gone. You've lost the plot. And I'm telling you, mark my words, Mo, your party is disintegrating before your very eyes. Let's see if I'm right. Quick break. We're in South Dakota, Mount Rushmore. We will be covering all of tonight's festivities from Mount Rushmore, 9 to 11 Eastern on the Fox News Channel. Quick break, right back. We'll continue. 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And stay tuned for more right after the latest news. 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That means heroes like U.S. Army Sergeant William Bernard McKenna. Motivated by the tragedy of 9/11, he enlisted. He served two tours of duty in Iraq, where he was exposed daily to toxic chemicals from those burn pits. 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He left behind his devoted wife, Dina, their two daughters. Now, his wife, Tina, continues to fight tirelessly for veterans exposed to burn pits. Now, the Tunnel to Towers Foundation honored William's memory and his family's sacrifice. 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
2: Minneapolis.
9: The briefing in Miami. I'm Lisa Brady, Fox News. Federal safety investigators set to give an update on yesterday's fiery crash of an Amazon cargo jet that ran off a runway when it landed at Miami International Airport. Fox's Dana Marie McNichol is there.
10: Officials say the aircraft failed to stop, slamming into cars, killing five people and injuring five others. Now, the plane operated by 21 Air for Amazon Cargo was landing around 2 p.m. in the afternoon on Sunday after flying in from Puerto Rico.
9: First responders rescuing the pilot and co-pilot, pulling others from damaged cars. Some of the injured have been in critical condition. The Kremlin not ruling out future trilateral talks after weekend meetings with U.S. envoys in a renewed effort to jumpstart peace talks with Ukraine.
11: President Trump's special envoy, Steve Witkoff, and Jared Kushner traveled to both Moscow and Kyiv over the weekend, along with administration officials from the State Department and National Security Council, for talks with Russian President Vladimir Putin and Ukrainian President Volodymyr Zelensky. Witkoff says substantive progress was made, including on trying to schedule trilateral talks. President Trump has met separately with Putin and Zelensky during his second term, but has not been able to secure a lasting ceasefire or direct talks between the Russian and Ukrainian presidents.
9: Fox's Jared Halpern in Washington. No sign of any breakthroughs with Iran, which is planning an effort to restrict shipping by creating an exclusion zone outside the Strait of Hormuz. This follows U.S. attacks on three Iranian tankers, sinking one after Iran fired missiles at two U.S. warships. Hurricane Lowell moving closer to Hawaii.
10: We've been feeling soaking rains from the outer bands of Lowell all morning, and we're watching the storm continue to shift east, so actually closer to Kauai. That prompted an upgraded hurricane warning for two islands overnight.
9: Fox Weather's Katie Byrne. The Category 3 storm still not expected to make a direct hit. 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
12: Minnesota News Network, I'm Tasha Radel. Minnesota can continue enforcing its new law targeting artificial intelligence tools used to create fake nude images. A federal judge has rejected XAI's request to temporarily block the law while the company's lawsuit moves forward. Elon Musk's AI company argues the measure violates First Amendment protections. With every seat in the Minnesota legislature on the ballot this fall, Senator Rob Kupek of Moorhead says one concern is dominating his conversations with voters.
13: I think the number one issue on Minnesotans' minds, and no matter where you are, is affordability and cost. Certainly when I'm out, you know, talking to voters on the doors, that is the number one issue that comes up.
12: Kupek says voters are especially concerned about what they're paying for everyday necessities, including groceries and fuel. Minnesota's new school bus safety law is now in effect, clearing up confusion over when drivers are required to stop. Under the old law, motorists could be unsure whether to follow the bus's flashing red lights or wait for the stop arm to extend. DFL Senator Ann Johnson Stewart of Minnetonka authored the change to make the rules clearer for drivers.
14: Drivers don't have to think, oh, is it when the stop sign out? What is it? And now it is just simply this. If there's red lights flashing, stop your car. And that's the law.
12: This is.
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21: Twin Cities weather. It's going to be a pretty nice final day of the Minnesota State Fair. Partly to mostly cloudy today. A little muggy with a high right around 80. Tonight, scattered thunderstorms after around 10 p.m. 67 the low. Tomorrow, mostly cloudy, scattered storms, 82. I'm meteorologist Sean Cable on Twin Cities News Talk, AM 1130. Outside now.
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0: president?
1: We'll see. I don't know. I mean, I have no idea. That's a difficult question to answer. So I have no idea.
2: It's easier to get an AR-15 in the United States than it is to get an abortion. 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
1: All right, thanks, Scott Shannon. 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Toll free, it's 800-941-SEAN if you want to be a part of this program. All right, so we have gone out of our way to have civil discussions with many. Oliver Larkin was one, a couple of other people that we've had on. Comrade de Blasio has been on a number of times with people that describe themselves as democratic socialists, so that people understand that this is a real movement. People have very different beliefs, for example, than I do. It's been respectful. I think in every case, Linda, I can't think of anyone getting out of control. It's a pleasure to welcome to the program, Corbin Trent. Now, Corbin Trent is a Democratic strategist, the former communications director for Congresswoman Alexandria Ocasio-Cortez, and a former aide to Senator Bernie Sanders. And we appreciate you taking time, Corbin, to be with us. Thank you.
2: Glad to be here, Sean. Glad to be here.
1: By the way, just so you know, I feel I've interpreted this fight the oligarchy tour of Bernie and AOC, and I think this is Bernie passing the torch of, you know, the radical left, as I call it, socialist left, communist. Bernie's a communist, you know, to AOC. Would you agree with that assessment? Because if you look at polls now, AOC is leading in the pack in terms of the 2028 presidential election.
2: Do I agree with the assessment that Bernie's a commie? You know, the funny thing about...
1: No, do you agree with the assessment that during the Fight the Oligarchy tour, that Bernie was passing the torch, his torch, to AOC to take up the mantle?
2: I don't really think it works that way in a movement. I don't think you really get to pass the torch so much as, you know, people grab it or it's taken. I think definitely you're seeing...
1: Well, he chose her. He could have chosen anybody else to be on tour with. And besides Bernie, I would say the most effective Democratic endorsers have been Bernie and AOC. You wouldn't disagree with that, would you?
2: No, it's obviously that they've been very effective. I mean, they're good at speaking to people where they're at, and they're good at amplifying and talking about what people are feeling and their problems. And I think they're also good at talking about solutions. That's one of the reasons he took her with him, because she's good at connecting to human beings. I think it's an important part of politics, being able to connect to people's pain and then offer solutions. And that's one of the things that we're seeing. That's why this movement is getting so popular across the country. That's why.
1: You and I agree. Since 2019, 250 DSA members have won their elections. I think we're going to have over 40 this midterm election cycle. So that's a lot. There's no doubt about it. The movement is real. I'm telling my audience to believe it and take it seriously. Let me start with this. The DSA website recently put up praise for Fidel Castro on what would have been his 100th birthday. Do you support that?
2: I mean, the funny thing is, like, you know, what do we...
1: This is a simple question. Do you support the praise of Fidel Castro?
2: What I don't support is the embargo against Cuba right now that's killing...
1: I didn't ask if you supported the embargo. Come on, answer the question. Do you praise people like...
2: No.
1: For example, Hassan Piker, very outspoken, has praised Fidel, has praised, you know, and even dressed up like Mao. You know, he doesn't hide who he is. He's proud of his beliefs. Are you proud of your beliefs?
2: I'm very proud of my beliefs. Extremely proud.
1: Okay, and you support the DSA agenda, correct?
2: I support the building of infrastructure, the building of the things that we need in this country, and that's what we've been losing since 1980.
1: Okay, so I'm looking for your analysis, I'll ask for it. I'm asking, they put up praise for Fidel Castro. Do you think that was the right decision? Do you believe he deserves praise?
2: I wouldn't have done it. I wouldn't have put it up.
1: Why? Why?
2: Batista... Well,
1: why would you have not put it up?
2: And I don't think it helps the conversation.
1: Well, it's the DSA, and they've got 250 candidates and 40 more running this year, so it's very relevant to the events. You know, Castro killed thousands and thousands of Cubans. Castro confiscated the land of many, many Cuban people. There was no more private home ownership. Castro led his country into utter poverty and misery. You know that, right?
2: I mean, do you really want to talk about the history of Cuba?
1: But it's on the DSA website. It's a simple question that you're making hard. All right, let me go to the DSA website. This is what they have up. They want to eliminate the Senate, and they no longer want the American people to choose our president, and they want to pack the courts. Do you support that platform?
2: They want the American people to choose a president? Yes, I think the Electoral College is different.
1: No. They don't want the American people to choose the president. They want Congress to choose it. It's right up there on their website.
2: No, I think the better choice there is to do popular vote and do away with the Electoral College.
1: Do you want to eliminate the Senate?
2: I definitely think that we should. I mean, I don't think we should eliminate the Senate, probably, no.
1: Do you want to pack the judiciary with liberal justices?
2: No, actually, I want to impeach some of the ones that have committed crimes and ones that have declared things.
1: Name one justice that committed a crime.
2: Well, I think Clarence Thomas is definitely edging on it.
1: What crime did he commit?
2: Bribes. Well, I mean, he's got very close relationships.
1: He got bribed by who? He got bribed by, you made an allegation. And by the way, if you don't have evidence, that could be slander. So I'm warning you, you know, you're on very, very fragile legal ground here. Who bribed him?
2: I mean, the specific name of the guy I haven't recalled. I'm not
1: attorney. So you don't really have evidence that he took a bribe?
2: I mean, I'm not an attorney.
1: You're not an attorney. So maybe you shouldn't make an allegation as serious that a Supreme Court justice took a bribe if you don't have any evidence, right?
2: Sure.
1: So I'll take that as you're sorry and that you misspoke. You want to leave it there so it help you out?
2: No.
1: Because you might be in legal trouble otherwise.
2: Harlan Crow. We'll go with Harlan Crow. The person that
1: Harlan Crow
2: has been very close with and has had.
1: And you have any evidence he took a bribe?
2: We know he took money. We know he took luxury travel gifts.
1: Do you have any evidence he took a bribe?
2: I know that he took money, yes.
1: Okay. What about amnesty for illegals and to abolish our borders and abolish ICE? Do you support those three things? Do you want amnesty for illegals? One, yes or no?
2: I think we should go with
1: amnesty.
2: Reagan's amnesty. Ronald Reagan.
1: And you want to abolish borders in this country?
2: No, I think borders are useful.
1: So we should secure our borders and people should be forced to come in legally?
2: Yes, but I think we need a massive amount
1: Well, if you want to secure the borders and you want people to come in legally, why would you give the people that didn't come in legally amnesty and people like Gavin Newsom and other sanctuary states give free health care and other benefits?
2: Well, the reason you would do that is because people's grandmothers depend on the money that they're paying into the system to be able to have.
1: So you want to reward the law breaking with government benefits from law-abiding American taxpayers?
2: No.
1: That's who's going to pay for it. They entered the country illegally. You want them to have benefits. So you're said that those benefits will be paid for by the American people, and you're for that. You just told me you're for that.
2: I know it's complicated to follow a sentence, but what I said was the people that are here working as undocumented workers are paying for other Americans' grandparents' Social Security and Medicare, not the people that are here doing the work. They're not going to get.
1: Well, we have with Biden over 12 million unvetted illegals from over 200 countries. We have known terrorists, murderers, rapists, child molesters, cartel members and gang members. How do you distinguish between those that maybe wanted a better life and those that have no nefarious intentions for our country?
2: Well, I mean, I think we've got a lot of ways of doing that now. We got flock cameras everywhere. We got illegal wiretaps going on. We got all kinds of surveillance.
1: No, we don't have illegal wiretaps. Do you have any evidence of that charge?
2: I mean, there was lots of evidence that came out about that for years. Absolutely. And we've just seen in national security.
1: Yeah, that would have happened under Comey and Director Wray, but that's a different issue. Do you want to abolish ICE, yes or no?
2: Yeah, absolutely. I think we need to go back to international.
1: Do you want to defund the Department of War?
2: I think nothing. Let's go back to ICE. Anything that came out of the September 11th attacks that has been used to surveil the American citizenry.
1: Well, who's going to arrest all the drug dealers, known terrorists, murderers, child molesters in the country if we don't have a Department of Homeland Security that will risk their lives to deport people that don't belong here that commit more crimes here?
2: What do you think we had in like 1999?
1: I'm asking you a question. Who else will do it? Do you want the police to do it? Because I'm assuming you want to defund the police, right?
2: No, I do want to demilitarize the police. Like, for example, out in the north.
1: So they shouldn't have a firearm with them?
2: No, they shouldn't have armored personnel carriers in a rural community. I don't think that
1: they can be armed and on the job. And you don't want to cut back on police spending.
2: No, I think we need probably a little bit more police spending. I think the police need to be paid more we need to make sure that they're not going to be corrupt. We need to make
1: okay.
2: job paid.
1: Do you want to eliminate all cash bail?
2: I think that, yes, I think we definitely have to reform that. One of the things that you see is that people sit in detention for sometimes, you know.
1: All right, so you want to eliminate it. Good, fair answer. Thank you. Would you like to abolish prisons?
2: I would love to abolish the need for them, but I do want to abolish private prisons. As a Tennessean, I'm in a place with one of the largest.
1: So only you want to, you'll have prisons, but as long as they're not private.
2: Correct. Sort of like our water departments,
1: like
2: they're private.
1: All right, so let me ask this next question. This is a big one. Okay, so do you believe in establishing a wealth tax?
2: Yes, probably so, yeah.
1: Mm-hmm. Okay, so let's say an American has an income of $100,000 of income a year. Out of every dollar they take in after they pay state, local, federal taxes and FICA taxes, how

0: They're going to take their money and their businesses with them, because that's why all these states are losing all these wealthy people that create jobs. Look, I worked in the restaurant business 10 years and the construction business 10 years. Can I tell you something? And maybe you can learn from this, Corbin. I never got a job, never got hired by a poor person, never got a tip from a poor person, never got hired to do construction work by a poor person. So I don't have this class envy resentment. And let me tell you one last thing before we go. The bottom 50% of wage earners in America, how much of the federal tax bill do you think they pay?
1: How much of the income do you think they earn?
0: I'm asking, how much federal tax, what percentage of the tax did they pay?
1: Probably about 20%, but I think they earn less.
0: No, less than two.
1: Less than two. What are they?
0: We'll have you back. You know, but you got to come and be willing to, you're just trying to play cute with, you know, oh, that's woke 1.0 crazy. I don't want to really express my real points of view, because we already know you ducking and dodging and weaving that you really believe it, but you're afraid to say it. Isn't that true?
1: What I know is that if we're going to make America great again, we got to look at what made it great before. And I'll tell you, the Vanderbilt.
0: We never had socialism before. We never had a new Green Deal before. I'll tell you what, you want to stay over for 1 minute? I want to ask you about the Green New Deal, okay?
1: Yeah.
0: All right. Corbin Trent, Democratic strategist, former communications director for AOC, former aide to Bernie Sanders. Quick break. Right back. We'll continue on the other side.
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7: Twin Cities weather, it's going to be a pretty nice final day of the Minnesota State Fair. Partly to mostly cloudy today, a little muggy with a high right around 80. Tonight, scattered thunderstorms after around 10 p.m., 67 the low. Tomorrow, mostly cloudy, scattered storms, 82. I'm meteorologist Sean Cable on Twin Cities News Talk, AM 1130. Outside now.
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19: Fox News, I'm Tom Graham. Millions of Americans are traveling this Labor Day. Gas prices averaging nearly a dollar more than this time last year, according to AAA. Air travel also more expensive.
20: Airfare is up. People are spending an average of $750 for a round trip. If someone is going to one of this year's top destinations, though, like Seattle, Denver, or New York, they're spending an average of nearly $800 for a round trip.
19: Fox's Madison Scarpino, Hurricane Lowell barreling toward Hawaii, expected to make a close pass by the state's west. Islands.
21: A hurricane warning is in effect for Kauai County. That means hurricane conditions are expected on Kauai or the nearby islands later tonight. The peak impacts are due around midnight Hawaii time.
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0: This young lady did nothing wrong in her life. She was a nurse, a daughter, a wife, and a darn good mother.
1: She killed them, and she left them there on the floor with the bands around their necks. She left them discarded on the basement floor like broken toys.
2: Hannity's on. And so is the countdown. T-minus 57 days until election.

0: he did this little TikTok speech because he had met with Donald Trump's son-in-law, and that became so unacceptable in the Democratic Party that he had to have this pathetic, "I apologize, I'll never do it again." Well, what does that tell you? No, A, he has no guts, and B, they're not going to work with the president for 1 minute.
1: There won't be a Newt Gingrich, Bill Clinton moment, era big government moment, end of welfare as we know it moment. I don't say this enough to you, but I'm at a point in my life where I want to be grateful for things, and I am so grateful. I've learned so much from you. We're going to take all of these podcasts, put them online, and I'm going to urge this audience, commit in your mind, heart, and soul that you will vote. I'm asking one thing that you do this year, and everybody listening, and tell everybody in your life, and make it the most important election in your life, and we can shock the world. Mr. Speaker, looking forward when we're hanging out in Dallas together. I appreciate you more than you know. You're family to me. Thank you for being with us.
0: We'll be great. Look forward to it. Thanks.
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4: Twin Cities weather, it's going to be a pretty nice final day of the Minnesota State Fair. Partly to mostly cloudy today, a little muggy with a high right around 80. Tonight, scattered thunderstorms after around 10 p.m., 67 the low. Tomorrow, mostly cloudy, scattered storms, 82. I'm meteorologist Sean Cable on Twin Cities News Talk, AM 1130. Temperature.
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14: News. I'm Paul Stevens. An investigation well underway in Miami after a deadly cargo plane crash on Sunday.
15: Officials say that around 2 p.m. yesterday, the Amazon-branded Boeing 767 cargo plane from San Juan, Puerto Rico, overshot the runway at Miami International Airport, crashing into several vehicles, killing at least five people.
14: Fox's Todd Pyro, the jet operated for Amazon by 21 Air Cargo. The White House tried to jumpstart peace talks between Russia and Ukraine.
16: President Trump's special envoy, Steve Witkoff and Jared Kushner, traveled to both Moscow and Kyiv over the weekend, along with administration officials from the State Department and National Security Council for talks with Russian President Vladimir Putin and Ukrainian President Volodymyr Zelensky. Witkoff says substantive progress was made, including on trying to schedule trilateral talks.
14: Jared Halpern, America's listening to Fox News.
17: You know, because he's watching me and I'm watching him, making sure we're okay. And if we're lucky, we get to see. If not, everything is by feel. You always have a buddy with you. You're never doing anything by yourself. You're never alone. I followed my dad's advice to always prove myself and do what I can in the Navy and make him proud, make everyone proud. So I try to do that with everything I do. Being a woman, it's sometimes more challenging because we have to wear the same amount of gear that a man does. And we have to do the same amount of pull-ups that a man does for the physical training and the test. It's a challenge, but you can do it. You just got to set your mind to it. Taught me how to be a leader, independent, confident.
18: 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For more information, go to Navy.mil, Navy.mil/underway, and Navy.mil/M.

0: 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The headlines may change, but the threat is very real. 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This is the best of the best. 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
7: Minneapolis.
8: Good
7: investigation. I'm Paul Stevens, Fox News. An Amazon cargo plane remains wrecked after barreling off the runway at Miami International Airport on Sunday. At least five people killed. The NTSB chairman giving an update earlier today.
8: The National Transportation Safety Board is in Florida to examine the wreckage and start its effort to find out what caused the accident. Board Chair Jennifer Homendy said data collection has begun at a scene she could only describe as extensive.
9: You can see airbags, the surrounding airbags. You can see components from vehicles, both passenger vehicles and the aircraft itself.
8: The process ahead will look at the plane's history, pilot experience, and weather, among other factors. The flight data and cockpit voice recorders have been recovered. Those devices will be processed at the NTSB's Washington headquarters. Gernal Scott, Fox News.
7: And turns out that plane involved in the accident was originally a passenger jet. It flew for several airlines before being converted to a cargo plane in 2015. The Pacific Ocean spawning several hurricane and tropical systems this season. The latest powerful storm, Hurricane Lowell, is expected to impact some of the Hawaiian Islands.
10: Hurricane Lowell is on final approach to its brush with the westernmost Hawaiian Islands. A hurricane warning is in effect for Kauai County. That means hurricane conditions are expected on Kauai or the nearby islands later tonight. The peak impacts are due around midnight Hawaii time and continuing into the overnight hours. Very heavy rain is forecast too, up to 14 inches on Kauai. That could cause mudslides and flash flooding. The same on the Big Island that was so hard hit by Hurricane Lala earlier this year. In Miami, I'm Brian Norcross, Fox Weather.
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12: Minnesota News Network, I'm Tasha Radel. Minnesota can continue enforcing its new law targeting artificial intelligence tools used to create fake nude images. A federal judge has rejected XAI's request to temporarily block the law while the company's lawsuit moves forward. Elon Musk's AI company argues the measure violates First Amendment protections. With every seat in the Minnesota legislature on the ballot this fall, Senator Rob Kupek of Moorhead says one concern is dominating his conversations with voters.
13: I think the number one issue on Minnesotans' minds, and no matter where you are, is affordability and cost. Certainly when I'm out, you know, talking to voters on the doors, that is the number one issue that comes up.
12: Kupek says voters are especially concerned about what they're paying for everyday necessities, including groceries and fuel. Minnesota's new school bus safety law is now in effect, clearing up confusion over when drivers are required to stop. Under the old law, motorists could be unsure whether to follow the bus's flashing red lights or wait for the stop arm to extend. DFL Senator Ann Johnson Stewart of Minnetonka authored the change to make the rules clearer for drivers.
14: Drivers don't have to think, oh, is it when the stop sign out? What is it? And now it is just simply this. If there's red lights flashing, stop your car. And that's the law.
12: This is
15: Have you heard the news?
16: I'm going to declare that the jury is deadlocked, and I'm going to declare a mistrial.
15: Check in often.
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23: Twin Cities weather. It's going to be a pretty nice final day of the Minnesota State Fair. Partly to mostly cloudy today. A little muggy with a high right around 80. Tonight, scattered thunderstorms after around 10 p.m. 67 the low. Tomorrow, mostly cloudy, scattered storms, 82. I'm meteorologist Sean Cable on Twin Cities News Talk, AM 1130. 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
27: You're listening to the best of the Joe Pags Show. I mentioned this the other day. Derek Chauvin, the former police officer in Minneapolis, Minnesota, wants the charges dropped. I guess he thinks he's got enough information to get something going where he thinks he should be freed. Now, we've talked about this a lot since George Floyd died. And what we found out is that the medical examiner kind of agrees with Chauvin, if you're going to take the actual paperwork that came. And then there's this young lady, Liz Collin, Alpha News, of course. Go follow Liz everywhere. Liz, how are you? First of all, you good?
28: I'm doing well, Joe. How are you? Good to see you again. It's been a minute.
27: It has been a minute, and I appreciate you taking time out of your busy schedule. Derek Chauvin wants out. Now, we've all seen the video. Then when we saw the actual body cam that should have been released immediately, we saw a very different story. We know the medical examiner's report shows a ton of fentanyl in George Floyd's system. We know that Floyd was in the car, wanted to get out of the car. Chauvin had said he had his knee on his back. Somebody said it was on his neck. What do we know right now? Let's forget what Derek Chauvin wants, because we'll get into that in earnest in a second. But you, as the investigative journalist that broke most of this, what do we know? What killed George Floyd? Do we definitively know?
28: Yeah, you know, it's interesting. You have, and I know we're going to get into these significant developments. I actually think they're the most significant, frankly, in years in covering this case. But you have, within 12 hours of George Floyd's death, the medical examiner in this case, the Hennepin County Medical Examiner, Dr. Andrew Baker, who says that George Floyd died of cardiopulmonary arrest. That means he died of a heart attack.
27: Right.
28: That is something that was done within 12 hours, rather than release that to the public. That autopsy, the official autopsy, what you have happen is five days pass, and that autopsy is released on the same day as George Floyd's family releases their autopsy, the autopsy that they hired these outside medical experts to conduct. But keep in mind, Dr. Andrew Baker is the only doctor to ever do an actual official autopsy, to have the body of George Floyd to take a look at, and he died of a heart attack.
27: Well, let me ask you this then. How exactly do you convict a guy of killing him, cutting off the airway, I don't know, knee to the neck, if he died of a heart attack? How do you make that correlation if you're convicting him in a courtroom?
28: Not only does cardiopulmonary arrest appear first in the autopsy, also you have no asphyxiation, no life-threatening injuries. That all is included in that official autopsy, again, within 12 hours of George Floyd's death. So that is a very good question. And I think these developments that took place last week in this court filing, Joe, shed some more light about what was going on behind the scenes. And basically now you have Chauvin's new attorney, Greg Joseph is his name, calling these charges illegal, and essentially Derek Chauvin's trial a fraud.
27: Wow. It is Liz Collin. Go and check out Alpha News. Go follow them right now. But what is the actual website? And I want them to follow you on X, but what is the actual website? Is it alphanews.com?
28: Alphanews.org. And you can also go to thefallofminneapolis.com for the very latest on this case as well.
27: Got to go and check that out. What were the revelations last week that made everybody go, this is going to be a problem?
28: Yeah, I mean, I do think it's very revealing, and it doesn't just affect Derek Chauvin's case here, Joe. So now we have the ball back in the hands of the Hennepin County court system with this brand new petition. It's the third post-conviction relief petition filed now, but not just about Chauvin. This is about Tu Tao, Alex King, Thomas Lane. Again, this is all supposed to be on Derek Chauvin, but it's four cops at the end of the day that were there that day, right. May 25th, 2020, for this so-called murder of George Floyd. But we've also found this same charging decision was made in connection to at least 10 other cases in Minnesota. I think people might be listening and wondering, gosh, how are they charging all these cops in Minnesota? It's been happening at a rapid clip ever since Attorney General Keith Ellison kind of took over as the AG. And this shed some light on this. So basically what you have happened, Hennepin County prosecutors back then after May 25th, 2020, they say that they cannot find enough evidence to charge the three other cops at all. They're not comfortable charging those three other officers. And they don't support charging Derek Chauvin with this most serious charge, second degree murder. Right. This is when you have Governor Tim Walz insert himself. He takes the case and then gives it to the Attorney General, Keith Ellison. Now, what's interesting is under state law, that is not allowed to happen. You basically have to have this in writing that this case is going to be transferred. That didn't happen. And also under state law, you have to have a grand jury indict Chauvin. That did not happen. It's the Attorney General who just days later then charges him with second degree murder. Again, the most serious here. And again, according to state law, you have to have a grand jury do that indictment. And we found in many other cases involving police officers that also did not happen in Minnesota.
27: I want those watching and listening to understand that this case was a case that blew up like this because you've got an attorney general, Keith Ellison, who is anti-cop. He is pro-Antifa. I'm not being insulting. He's literally anti-cop. He's the same guy that was on a conference video that you probably have seen with Karen Bass and somebody else, where he literally says, if the person who was raped doesn't have the suspect there anymore, the rapist is already gone, they should call a counselor, not a police officer. This is that same guy who held that Antifa pamphlet. This is the same guy whose son was on the city council as they stripped money away from policing in Minneapolis. So this is a guy we know is historically anti-cop. Most people around the country that are watching and listening to Liz had no idea it went beyond Derek Chauvin and the three other cops that were there that day. He's been systematically going after police officers.
28: Yes, and in fact, this very situation here, Joe, was argued in a case that the charges were dropped against a Minnesota state trooper just recently. Somebody discovered a grand jury was not used, and guess what? This was a Minnesota state trooper, again, charged with murder in Minnesota, and the charges were dropped, and that was Mary Moriarty leading that prosecution. But this, according to state law, has to go to a grand jury. So keep in mind, Joe, this grand jury, in theory, would have been able to see the evidence here, the maximal restraint technique, the MRT, the trained MPD technique, all of the body camera footage that was kept from the public for 2.5 months.
27: Right.
28: If you remember, there's a reason we were only allowed to see that viral cell phone video, despite all four officers having their body cameras on that day. You would have seen Thomas Lane calling for an ambulance that happened. Yes. 36 seconds after George Floyd himself asked to be laid on the ground, how Floyd was talking about how he couldn't breathe before Chauvin is even there. But instead, as Chauvin's new attorney here, Greg Joseph, lays out, instead, this is a show trial that follows. They're very selective. In fact, if you remember, MRT was not allowed in Derek Chauvin's trial. They said, they can't prove that he took part in the latest training that MPD did on MRT, so that's not allowed.
27: Wow.
28: You also have a witness who, it appears, perjured herself in Chauvin's trial when she said she did not recognize the technique that Chauvin was using. So, just reading one clip here, a short from the petition, the political fruits of this unlawful prosecution have shaped the trajectory of this state and the world. So those words appear in this new petition, Joe.
27: If they were to get, I know that he wants the convictions thrown out. I don't know that he's going to get that, but he may get an appeal. I guess you would have to throw out the convictions to get the appeal. But if that were to happen, What would happen in the streets of Minneapolis? And let me give you a quick example of why I'm asking this. There were rumors, and we don't have this on hard copy, but it's been backed up by several sources, that Chief Justice John Roberts said, we can't do anything about 2020. We can't take these cases. If we do, we'll have riots in the street. Allegedly, that was said. I don't know if it's true or not, but it feels kind of right. Is there pressure on the judicial branch, the judiciary, I should say, in Minnesota to not listen to Derek Chauvin's appeal? They already, according to you, incorrectly and illegally didn't have a grand jury, incorrectly and illegally handed to the attorney general. So already on those two alone, they could throw out the conviction and he could go, you know, up for trial again. But if they were just to say, yes, we're going to throw out the convictions and do the appeal, would there be a fear of that decision that the streets would burn again?
28: Yeah, I mean, I've been saying for years that somebody needs to have moral courage in Minnesota to yes. do the right thing here. And you see what they're trying to do is attack the state charges really first. Again, people just say, you know, why can't President Trump just issue a pardon here? Well, it's not that easy. That would take care of this federal sentence, but that's right. running concurrently with the state sentence. So in theory, they don't want him to be moved back here to a prison. It's hard for me to predict what would happen in Minnesota. If I was able to do that, maybe I would move. But no, I'm still here. And it's hard to say, but I do think that I've just heard through the work that we've done over at Alpha News, just trying to bring more of this truth to light, that if the truth was told about this, in a way that made sense, in a way that they showed the video and actually walked through what the officers were doing rather than using this very dangerous and divisive racial narrative that is just not backed up by fact at all. Right. In this case, that I think people would clearly understand what was going on here. Frankly, I still hear from people daily who see the documentary and say, gosh, I just wish that the truth was told about this from the very beginning, and I would have felt a completely different way about all of this. Right. So I'm still hopeful that common sense and frankly, justice, real justice, will prevail.
27: AlphaNews.org. Go and follow them over on X. Go follow Liz specifically on X as well. She is Liz Collin from Alpha News. What jumped out at me originally is what you just said. There seriously, absolutely was no racial component. There were other black people in the car that weren't touched. If there were a racial component, they all would have been, you know, knees on their neck. They all would be dead. That didn't happen. And not releasing the body cam is so nefarious and so purposeful for exactly what they were trying to do. I don't think they set up the George Floyd situation that day, but it didn't take them but 2 seconds, Liz, to say, this is the one we can use to change the state forever. Were they successful, or is the state going to bounce back from this ever?
28: I mean, the state has been changed. There is no doubt about that. And again, you have the perfect people in the perfect places in positions for that to play out, whether it's Governor Walz, whether it is Minneapolis Mayor Jacob Frey, whether it is the Attorney General Keith Ellison. Just another line from that petition, Joe, because Hennepin County's unlawful charges against Mr. Chauvin were not severe enough for the mob, Walz referred the case to Keith Ellison, who signed and e-filed a second unfounded complaint against Derek Chauvin that included the murder charge it wanted. So again, the mob is even mentioned in so many of the court documents here. So what does that tell you?
27: Well, when do we get a result? When do we get an answer? Do they have a certain amount of time to say yes or no to the petition?
28: Yeah, so this judge, Paul Scoggin is his name, the Hennepin County judge. He has 45 days to reply to this petition. And, you know, he has already denied some petitions in the past. This thing could, frankly, go all the way to the U.S. Supreme Court. We are doing more stories in the days ahead at Alpha News to shed more light on what's been happening to law enforcement in these other cases as well, that I think will be pretty enlightening for folks to follow.
27: Did all the businesses come back, Liz? I know there was a fear initially, and there was hundreds, if not thousands, of businesses that were burned to the ground or either scared out of town. Have they come back? Are people feeling safer coming back? Or is it still sort of a ghost town when it comes to the necessities and the normal businesses you would see in a metropolitan area?
28: Yeah, I would say absolutely. It's been changed forever. No, they have not come back. In fact, I think things can continue, sadly, to get worse. I mean, if people are following news out of Minneapolis, I think it's been well over now 200 windows smashed just within the last few days of cars just randomly on the streets of Minneapolis. And we continue to do interviews over at Alpha News with Minneapolis business owners leaving, fleeing the city. so frustrated with what they're seeing on a daily basis. Just a gal last week I was talking to, she described what sounded to me like a third world country. And this is in the very popular uptown area in Minneapolis. So no, I think that the city is forever changed from these lies.
27: Beijing Tim. I know people call him Tampon Tim and everything else. Minnesota Mao. That's a new one that I've seen. This guy, I believe, is an actor. And here's what I mean. He's from Nebraska, pretended he was in a certain level in the armed forces, pretended he carried weapons of war in war, went to China an inordinate amount of times. I've gone once to adopt my daughter Gia, have never been back after 15, 16 years, don't care to go back. Tim Walz seemed to go there all the time. I have no idea. Have you been able to, through your investigative reporting, find out what the real connection is there? Is there something there with Tim Walz who puts on this folksy Minnesota accent?

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1: 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It's weird because they say he was he's gone 30 times. And the Walls office, I guess, said, no, it's more like 20 or 25. Because that's so much better if you only went to Communist China 20 or 25 times. Here's more on the story that she alluded to about broken windows in Minneapolis. And this is from alphanews.org, so make sure you go to the website. 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

0: window smashing incidents, according to police. MPD says officers responded to reports of vehicles being damaged in several areas of the city. And you just got a nice car. Somebody's just blowing the window out. Just blowing a window out because the city is run by idiots. Jacob Fry is an idiot. I think the police chief is out. Something happened with the police chief, but he's an idiot. The O'Hara guy, whoever's in there now, can't be much better. The attorney general's an idiot. The lieutenant governor's an idiot. The governor's an idiot. Look, there's no really good argument against what I just said. Right? Just saying mean things, you're being ad hominem. No, I think they're idiots. At least 87 vehicles were damaged across Minneapolis in a series of incidents reported Friday morning, according to a statement from the Minneapolis Police Department. It's obtained by Crime Watch Minneapolis, by the way. I guess they didn't just report it. MPD says officers responded to reports of vehicles being damaged in several areas of the city, with damaged vehicles being reported in 9 separate incidents. While some incidents involved similar suspect vehicles, there was no single vehicle or suspect description common to all the incidents. Well, I don't believe that. You think a bunch of different people all at once said, you know, today would be a good day to go out and just start blowing some windows out on cars. And they just all did it independent of each other. They never talked to each other. They didn't go online and say, let's do this. They didn't text each other. Because there are different suspect vehicle descriptions, suddenly the MPD thinks that they want to suggest there really isn't a connection. Let me tell you this. 87 windows being blown out in your city in one morning is bad enough. I don't really care if it's the same group of people doing it. There's obviously a problem. There's an epidemic with crime. If that's something that you woke up to and you try to go to work or take your kids to school, whatever else is going on. 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Hopefully you're enjoying some of my favorite interviews that we've done recently on the program. 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
11: Fox News, I'm Tom Graham. Federal investigators are on the ground at Miami International Airport after an Amazon cargo plane ran off the runway Sunday and into traffic, killing 5 people.
12: You can see airbags, the surrounding airbags. You can see components from vehicles, both passenger vehicles and the aircraft itself.
11: NTSB Chair Jennifer Homendy, 5 others were injured in that crash. An armed suspect is in custody after allegedly targeting Ohio candidate for governor Amy Acton. Patrick Havas is facing a host of charges.
13: In addition to 2 handguns, police say he had on him a set of brass knuckles and a taser when he began pushing through a crowd that had gathered where Dr. Acton was speaking to supporters.
11: Says Alexandria Hoff, Acton was not heard. Republican candidate Vivek Ramaswamy called the incident completely unacceptable. 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

0: part two of my special interview with Liz Collin from alphanews.org. Also, minnesotamao.com about a possible connection between Tim Walz and the Chinese Communist Party. 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Go there and check out all the information on this guy. When I went, I realized I felt the surveillance. I felt they were watching this American talk show host. And what is he going to do here? And they showed me the best parts of Beijing they could. Didn't see what was really going on with the poverty and everything else. I can imagine that if you're going to go 20, 30 plus times, they know exactly that you're going again. Yeah. They might be inviting you back to go some more, and you probably have a pretty good relationship. I did not have a good relationship with the Chinese Communist Party. It sounds like Walz does. Do you expose all of that?
1: Oh, absolutely. In fact, you hear from folks who see him collecting these little red books. They talk about how he can't get enough of them.
0: Wow.
1: That he's collecting dozens and dozens of them. And that's in the documentary, as well. And in fact, Governor Walz has never really said anything negative about China. That's difficult, to find. Even in early newspaper clippings back from his time in Nebraska, he talks about how he's never been treated better. And it's just incredible the hosts that they are to keep him coming back. And he's sort of just given all kinds of souvenirs and free travel. And he talks about that very openly in those early days in Nebraska. And then as he, ascends kind of to his congressional seat there in Mankato, that kind of goes quiet. But what's interesting is kind of the outside money that has poured into his races over the years that nobody seems to have been able to trace as well. And we've done some of that reporting over at Alpha News too.
0: MinnesotaMao.com, MinnesotaMao.com. Go check that out. Also go to alphanews.org and make sure you follow Liz and Alpha News over on X and elsewhere. Amy Klobuchar is from there, right? So she is Minnesota Amy. She is, some have told me, a favorite daughter, even though she's just about as radical as Walz. But she's also the woman that'll drink a beer at 6 a.m. at the Minnesota State Fair. So she's sort of like next door neighbor Amy. How dangerous is it if she becomes the governor? Is she as radical as Walz is?
1: You know, for my time as a reporter in Minnesota, more than 20 years now, I've actually interviewed Senator Klobuchar several times back when I was in the mainstream media and she would talk to me. Now I kind of get a no comment if we reach out,
0: right.
1: Reach out on stories. But she's been very quiet on the fraud situation. In fact, I think there was some work done that she has not issued one single press release about fraud in her time as a U.S. senator. So it's tough because I do feel there's this groundswell that they want a change. And you see Amy distancing herself certainly from Walz, even during the primaries. Interesting. I think, you know, you probably saw the video, Joe. He was golfing in Canada, essentially, there on the border. Which was really quite entertaining, but staying as far away as possible. And I'm guessing that is on purpose.
0: Yes.
1: That Senator Klobuchar does not want to be seen with him. But I don't know. I mean, she has not, you know, stepped in on so many subjects, and so much has been allowed to happen here. And she's been a senator the entire time. So I don't know how you could really expect anything much different under her leadership as governor.
0: Well, they debate. Is it DeMuth? How does she pronounce her name? Lisa DeMuth? How does she say it?
1: DeMuth. Yep.
0: Damon. Okay. So, all right. So will they debate? And in the debate, one would assume that the fraud has to be brought up. And I don't even know what the number of the fraud is. I'll ask you that in a second. So I think the first time we spoke, it was 8 or 9 billion. Now it might be 18 billion. I have no idea how many $1 billion in fraud there is at Minnesota. But I mean, she'll have to address that at some point. No, the people of Minnesota, I would guess, want a governor that will stop the fraud.
1: Yeah, I mean, to me, that seems to be the number one issue that we hear about on a daily basis. And it seems that the polling reflects that as well, that fraud is such a big issue. I think they both kind of said individually that they will debate. There has been nothing planned. There's nothing on the calendar as far as we're aware just yet. But you see Senator Klobuchar is clearly doing a lot of touring of the state, going to a lot of small towns and doing photo ops and whatnot. But yeah, keeping her distance really from Governor Walz, that's for sure. The state fair, that starts tomorrow, Thursday here. And we expect that we will be in full campaign swing by then. And we'll see her there as well. So, and Lisa DeMuth, no stranger to any of this either. She's the House Speaker in Minnesota, but just offering something different, which it seems a lot of people are ready for.
0: Will Amy Klobuchar drink a beer and have like fried ice cream tomorrow? She tracks that thing. She's just as normal. I'm a Minnesotan. Watch this, you know, at 6 a.m. is there anything to, please tell me there's nothing to this, that Klobuchar, should she win, God forbid, could then appoint Walz to her Senate seat? That can't happen, can it?
1: Well, technically, yes, it can, but this is what I think is interesting. We've been hearing some rumblings that Walz is moving out of the state of Minnesota. Some states don't want him, from what we've also heard.
0: I would guess, yeah.
1: around here. But it's kind of this cozy relationship now, it seems like, with Angie Craig. She lost.
0: Yeah.
1: Congresswoman Angie Craig lost to Peggy Flanagan for that Senate seat that Tina Smith is vacating. So the thought is perhaps, it could go to Angie Craig. Our Secretary of State, Steve Simon, I know is another name that's kind of in the running. So Walz has kind of said that he's done with politics, but he's said a lot of things before that are not true.
0: He's not
1: so it's difficult to say.
0: Well, he'll be done if he's in prison. We'll see if the fraud catches up to him. It is Liz Collin. Go to Liz Collin over on X. Go to Alpha News on X, alphanews.org. MinnesotaMow.com is the website. Talk to me about Peggy Flanagan, who had the We Support Trans Kids with a knife on it. She puts on a burqa and a hijab when she feels like it. She's just sort of like this nut job person. What's going to happen between her and Michelle Tafoya? Is that a real chance for a Republican to win that seat?
1: Oh, I think so. Absolutely. They're saying the best chance in nearly two decades here in Minnesota. The two women could not be more different on their stances on the issues. That's for sure. If you head actually over to alphanews.org, we have a long list of different stories we've done on Peggy Flanagan and her radical stances. And in fact, sometimes more radical than Tim Walz, at least publicly. Wow. And she actually plays a prominent role in that Minnesota Mao, new documentary as well. Some very revealing clips when it comes to her stance. Remember, she believes that when children tell us who they are, it's our job as parents to believe them. Those were her words at a press conference not that long ago, wearing that shirt with a knife on it.
0: I don't get it. What is her background? Is she from Minnesota? How did she get so radical?
1: She is from St. Louis Park, grew up in a suburb. She embraces sort of this Native American heritage, even with her last name of Flanagan. So that kind of became a new thing.
0: That's Native American, about as much as Warren is, right? I mean,
1: it kind of became her thing when we all get wrapped up in identity politics for some bizarre reason in Minnesota years ago. But she served at the state legislature. I believe she was on a school board at one point, but kind of has ascended the different political ranks in the DFL in Minnesota.
0: It is Liz Collin. Go and check out everything Liz does. Let me ask you directly. Do we know how much fraud there is? Because I believe you said $9 billion once. Then we heard it might be double that. Do we have a number, or is it so big we don't know yet?
1: You know, and I should mention, too, before we move on to fraud, Peggy Flanagan is the current lieutenant governor. So this is the number two of Governor Walz, in case
0: you're wondering. So she's on the hook, too. If this fraud starts from the top down, she could be implicated, too. How much is it? Do we know?
1: Yes. Well, so that number, $9 billion, seems to be substantiated very, very clearly. Joe Thompson, long time with the U.S. Attorney's Office. He is no longer there, but worked on these cases for years.
0: Right.
1: And it was actually, in fact, the person basically in front of the cameras, bringing so much of this to light very early on with Feeding Our Future and other cases that he worked. And I actually think, he said basically $9 billion could be as much as 20. This is still currently going on. I just want people to think like Nick Shirley didn't roll into town and this is like over now. In fact, I'll just tell you a quick story about today, Joe. There was a search warrants executed at several homes in the South Metro. One happened to be at a long time, something that we were aware and reported on, this neighborhood in Savage, Minnesota, traced to inside. There's a Somali transportation company and a food service company inside this address in Savage as well. So search warrants just executed today. Doesn't appear to be connected to the Somali businesses, but in fact, a shooting that took place just a few weeks ago at a park in Edina, Minnesota. So just so much fraud.
0: Wow.
1: So much of this still very much out in the open. Three luxury cars at that address. Neighbors have been suspicious for a very long time, and there's several homes in that neighborhood that all of these neighbors are watching. And this isn't just one neighborhood. We get emails, I would say, daily at Alpha News about things that are very suspect and still not on the up and up here. Remember, they had to go ahead and verify, I think it was 5,000 different residential addresses in Minnesota in a very short amount of time. And they said, you know, like half of these are not even real so far. So that's the work that's been done so far.
0: It's Liz Collin. Liz, is Keith Ellison done over this? He never should have been your attorney general. I think, was it Doug Wardlow that ran? And I thought that he had a really good shot at doing it. But is he done because of this? There's no way anybody in their right mind thinks that there could have been this amount of fraud under the nose of an attorney general who, by the way, the U.S. Senate is implicated as having known about this and maybe was in collusion with some of these people. That's according to the Senate, not according to me. But is he done because of this, even if he doesn't come out with dirty hands? I mean, there's no way that you're the top cop of Minnesota and just let this happen, right?
1: Yeah, I mean, we've been trying to ask questions of Keith Ellison, frankly, for years on this fraud situation. They have made it very clear that they will never be giving us interviews, which is really strange. But there is a Republican by the name of Ron Schutz running against Ellison this time around. And I would say of all the polls, these polls seem to indicate that a Republican has a real shot here. It's amazing to me. It's actually as close as it is, I'm going to be honest, with everything we know about Attorney General Keith Ellison. But that race is certainly one to watch this November.
0: Is there any implication that Ellison did know? Are we there yet?
1: Again, I don't know how you could say he doesn't. Remember, he accepted money at one point from some of the folks wrapped up in some of the fraud. These are a lot of the people are in his close circle. I mean, he has tried to distance himself at every turn, but the facts lead right back to him kind of again and again. And he's had quite a bit, I guess, some budget cuts that have happened at his office as well, laying off some attorneys. But you could really tell in his office, in his 8 years there now, the focus, charging cops, not going after fraudsters. Wow. That was very clear with his priorities, no doubt about that.
0: It is Liz Collin. Liz, before I let you go, and thanks for all the time today, got to ask you, I don't know Nick Shirley. I've had the guy David Hoke on, who was with Nick Shirley in Minnesota exposing a lot of this fraud. But Nick appears to be a guy who is very much like you, very much like me when I was a journalist back in the day, where we just want to get the truth. We want to get the real story. So it's so bothersome to these radical leftist governments that California just passed something. It's not called the Stop Nick Shirley Act, but we're calling it that, which basically squelches your ability to go and undercover investigate addresses and fake businesses and fronts for fraud. That literally becomes like a criminal charge in the state of California now. You think this is going to quickly go to the Supreme Court and be blown out because of the First Amendment? It's got to be, right?
1: I hope so. Yeah, it's crazy. I was also thinking, though, that I would be better. He has got better hair, and it would be so much easier for me if I could just wear a hoodie every day. So I have nothing but respect for Nick Shirley. And I think it's great, everything that he has exposed, not only Minnesota, but all across the country. But actually, it's interesting. It's not easy work. I mean, we've been threatened with lawsuits over at Alpha News for doing a lot of the same things for years here. The police called on us. They will do everything they can to keep this hidden. And we do kind of have a population in Minnesota that, is kind of this complacent attitude that, okay, somebody else is going to speak up and do something and say something. So we were thankful that Nick came in and made the splash that he did. But yeah, this can't be illegal. I mean, is absolutely wild, and obviously, yeah. Look at why they're trying to keep him quiet and keep him out of California.
0: I don't know the exact split. I don't know the exact split in Minnesota, but you said that the Speaker of the House is now the nominee for the Republicans. Is the House of Representatives in Minnesota Republican?
1: Yeah, so actually we've had, people say this is such a blue state, but not at all. I mean, this is basically a tie at this point with Republicans and Democrats. And again, I think that the thought is that they can capitalize on a lot of this, fraud and whatnot. And the Republicans have done a lot of good work this year at trying to appoint some new people into some different positions to get kind of this, a nonpartisan look at fraud. And this is by no means a blue state. There are people here with common sense. I do say that. There is hope, I guess. That is my message.
0: It wasn't disjointed, the question. It sounded like it was, but it wasn't. The reason I ask is, would the Minnesota legislature try to do something like the California legislature just did? And if the Speaker of the House is Republican, the answer is no.
1: It's not going to go anywhere. Yeah, there's actually so much, yes, that the Speaker kept from going anywhere this last session. Radical policies that were introduced in Minnesota, but thankfully we have a good block on that with the number of Republicans in power in both the House and the Senate.
0: It's not dissimilar to Michigan in that Michigan, the Assembly and in the Senate, it's by one vote. It's Democrat. Yep. The Supreme Court of Michigan by one vote. It's Democrat. So Minnesota could completely Minnesota could look red, very red, yep, after this upcoming election.
1: I'm saying there's a chance.
0: Correct. Dumb and Dumber reference to end the interview. Yeah. I think that's awesome. It's Liz Collin. Go and follow her on X. Go follow Alpha News on X. Go to alphanews.org. Go to minnesotamound.com. Incredible work as always. I appreciate you coming on today, Liz. Thank you.
1: Always good to see you. Thank you, Joe.
0: We're back after this on the Joe Pag Show. Stay right here.
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0: Love having Liz Collin on. 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P-A-G-S. 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Or you can go check it out. It's up and running on YouTube right now. The entire interview. You see Liz. You see me. We talk about stuff. Go make that happen, too. 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All right. So a guy sent me this about international waters in the Strait of Hormuz. And what I said is correct. They've got 12 miles each, and then it intersects. Again, their 12 miles goes over theirs, and their 12 miles goes over theirs. So you are, in fact, in either Iranian or Omani water in that 21-mile section of the Strait of Hormuz. Having said that, it also goes on to say, because it's an international strait connecting the Persian Gulf to the open ocean, the global community treats it as an unblockable transit corridor. Well, that doesn't really clear it up at all, does it? It literally says what I said was right. Either Oman owns it or Iran owns it. But the global community treats it as if. What does that mean? Is there some international law that holds that to be true? I know that we're saying that it's international waters. Are we right? The global community says so. I don't know what that, you know what I mean? I'd like to be able to say, all right, take that to the bank. It is, in fact, international waters. It's treated as such. And if you try to block it, we'll do this, that, and the other. But clearly, it's owned by either Oman or Iran. That's why what I said last hour, I think makes sense. But then again, I said it, so I would think that. Get a hold of Oman. Hey, why don't we make a deal? Why don't we work on this? Why don't we make sure that Iran cannot control this and shut down 20% of the world's energy supply, or oil supply anyway? I mean, I think that would have made a lot of sense. And this announcement from Iran that they're close to a deal with Oman is bothersome, but I would imagine that Secretary of State Marco Rubio or the president or the vice president or somebody is negotiating, and maybe what Iran says isn't true, because how can you believe them anyway? A whole lot more on the Joe Pags Show. Stay here.
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16: The search for clues. I'm Tom Graham, Fox News. Federal investigators are on the ground at Miami International Airport after an Amazon cargo plane careened off the runway and hit nearby vehicles.
17: We were able to recover the flight data recorder and the cockpit voice recorder that is going back to the NTSB.
16: NTSB Chair Jennifer Homendy. Fox's Dana Marie McNichol is in South Florida.
18: Well, investigators have not yet released what caused the crash or explained exactly what went wrong during the landing of that Amazon cargo plane. It's still sitting just off the runway now at Miami International Airport. Now, officials say the aircraft failed to stop, slamming into cars just off that runway, killing at least five people and injuring five others. Now, nearly 200 first responders were on scene, battling the flames while launching a massive search and rescue operation. Officials say the pilot and co-pilot were trapped inside the aircraft but were eventually rescued, while other victims were trapped inside cars struck by the plane.
16: Amazon says it will cooperate with the investigation. Rains, powerful winds kicking up on some western Hawaiian islands as Hurricane Lowell is expected to deliver a glancing blow. Fox Weather's Mike Seidel is on Kauai.
19: We are very concerned now because the track has shifted a little to the right, to the east. So that puts us now in a hurricane warning here on Kauai and Niihau. We're going to get blasted here later tonight. Satellite presentation, it is slowly weakening now down to 115, low end Cat 3.
16: Governor Josh Green has declared a state of emergency. Gas prices are up year over year as many Americans wrap up their Labor Day weekend plans. AAA puts the nationwide average for a gallon of regular at $4.15. That's nearly a dollar more than the average this time last year. Now, the gasoline price spike is largely blamed on the conflict with Iran. 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
20: Minnesota News Network, I'm Tasha Radel. As Minnesotans head home from the long Labor Day weekend, state traffic safety officials say four behaviors continue to play a major role in serious and deadly crashes. Office of Traffic Safety Director Mike Hansen.
21: These are the four things that lead to the vast majority of the serious and fatal crashes, and that's speeding, impaired driving, distracted driving, and that 5% of people who still haven't figured out how to put that seatbelt on.
20: Authorities are investigating after the body of a 34-year-old Duluth man was recovered from the St. Louis River near the Blatnick Bridge early Saturday morning after an unoccupied vehicle was found near the center span of the bridge. A Minnesota state trooper spotted a body in the water below. The investigation remains ongoing, and authorities have not released the man's name or additional details. More Minnesota students head back to class tomorrow, and there's a new school bus safety law drivers need to know about. The change is designed to clear up confusion over exactly when motorists must stop for a school bus. DFL Senator Ann Johnson Stewart of Minnetonka says the new law makes the rules clearer and easier for drivers to follow.
22: It requires approaching drivers to stop as soon as the red lights begin
1: flashing.
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22: I'm going to declare that the jury is deadlocked, and I'm going to declare a mistrial.
15: Check in often.
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26: iHeartRadio weather, a few showers and thunderstorms tonight, warm and muggy, lows in the upper 60s. Mostly cloudy tomorrow, more showers and thunderstorms possible, a high in the low 80s. Sunny, breezy, and a high in the upper 70s for Wednesday. I'm meteorologist Mace Michaels on Twin Cities News Talk, AM 1130. 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
0: You're listening to the best of the Joe Pags Show. Fan of this man's work for a very long time. He's the guy that'll go to Harlem and ask hard questions of people that think they know what their politics are, but they really aren't that. Or he'll say somebody said this and then reveal the fact that it wasn't really them. Most recently, Ami Horowitz went to some university campuses and decided to ask people what they feel about the issues and what party they align with. And Ami, it's always an absolute pleasure to hear from you and to have you on the program. How you doing?
29: I'm doing great. Pleasure's mine. Thanks for having me on, Joe.
0: So I saw this video and I was like, I got to have Ami back on because you go to these college campuses and you're not booed off the campus. Nobody's yelling and screaming at you. It's not this animosity filled thing. You go there as a reporter and you ask them very simple questions. And the first question is, what political party do you think you align with? Or do you ask them straight out, are you a Democrat or a Republican? What's the first question to start the conversation?
29: Yeah, so the first question was, do you identify more with Republicans or Democrats? And the idea behind this video was I wanted to find out if young black people really are liberal, like the way they vote, or do they trend in terms of topics themselves, the issues we're facing themselves, are they more conservative? And my theory going in was I had, look, as you know, I have done a lot of videos with the black community.
0: Yes.
29: I've got a large fan base in the black community. The place I'm probably second most recognized anywhere I go is in Harlem in a very wow. positive way. And the dirty little secret of the black community, Joe, is they're kind of conservative, right? but they vote Democrat every single time, right? I want to find out what was going on. So, yeah, I began by saying simple question. Are you a Republican or are you a Democrat? And without exception, every single student I talked to, every single one identified as a Democrat. And I chose a community college specifically, or like a black community college. Okay. And I wasn't looking, because they're, people who go to community colleges are less, like they're not being really proselytized to as much as they are in the major universities, right? Right. Those really become political factories, ideological factories. But community colleges are really about, hey, let's get this thing done because you got to get out to the workplace. So I wanted to go to a community college and ask young black people how they felt about politics and the issues specifically.
0: It's Ami Horowitz. Go to AmiHorowitz, Ami Horowitz over on X, over on Instagram. Is your YouTube page the same?
29: Yeah, just at Ami Horowitz.
0: All right, go there and go check him out, whatever he does. All right, so let's set the scene. And you're right, by the way. Hispanics and blacks, generally speaking, are Christian, if not Catholic. They believe in the family unit. They're against abortion. You know, it turns out they're very conservative people. But when you ask them the question, I'm guessing roundly, they all said, I'm a Democrat.
29: Yeah, without exception, every single one.
0: I think. So what kind of questions do you start asking then?
29: So I basically kind of put together a list of like the what I saw as the top 10 issues facing our country. And it was gender issues, climate change, crime, taxes, social spending, like issues that affect the country and affect their community in particular. And I just gave them, and I try to write them as unbiasedly as possible. Like, do you think we should have more policing or less policing? Do you think we spend more money stopping illegal immigration or less money stopping illegal immigration? Like, really kind of like, you know, pretty anodyne questions that kind of got to the heart of the two sides of the issue. And Joe, what I found was absolutely, look, I think the people would find it staggering. I found it less staggering because I get the community. Right. And when they were faced with the issues themselves, we didn't find a single one that resonated more with Democrats than Republicans. Every single student aligned majority of the time with Republicans. And I thought that was crazy. It was shocking, but it was more shocking to them than to me. Like, if you saw the video and you played their reactions were so sweet and genuine. And they really were like, wow, I did not realize I aligned with the Republicans. It was really incredible.
0: Well, I mean, I was going to go there because their reactions were wholesome, as you said. They were like, really, I had no idea. If you would have chosen a big university, they would have yelled and screamed at you and held up signs and thrown bottles at you because how dare you expose the lie that we've been telling these people all this time. So I wonder, when you tell them, okay, you're 60% Republican or you're 85% Republican, some of them were 100% Republican in their thought process, did they then say, I'm going to go back and study more and make sure that what you just said was right and maybe I do have to figure out what my political identity is? Or do you think they walked away and said, yeah, I'm still going to vote Democrat?
29: No, I think each one of them was like, I've got to reevaluate kind of what I'm doing my voting. Like, look, we vote DR, right? That's it. That's what they look at. And, you know, it's kind of like, look, there's a lot of reasons behind why the black vote is, you know, it's very similar actually to the Jewish vote, to be honest, in that, you know, kind of historically speaking, Jews and blacks were both very much strong Republican demographics. Yes. And that's because they both look, because of their history, they both look through the prism of social justice, right? Which you have to understand, right? Obviously, Jews are persecuted for not just centuries, millennia.
0: Yes.
29: And black people in the United States had a very, you know, negative history, obviously how they got here and early on in that history, it was really problematic. So they both view through the lens of social justice. And they viewed the Republican Party after Lincoln as the party of social justice. Now, for the Jews, that changed significantly. And to a certain extent, the black vote, that changed significantly after Roosevelt, Franklin Roosevelt.
0: Right.
29: And particularly with the black community, it really happened in the 60s after kind of Kennedy and the Civil Rights Bill with Lyndon Johnson. And that's kind of, you saw a significant shift in the Democratic Party, and it's never looked back. You're talking 90%. And I think you're starting to see a bit of a reevaluation of what's going on. And look, I think, you know, what's so fascinating was, you know, I was asking them, is what this, maybe the sweetest moment was, the person said to me, one young lady, she goes, Republican Party, that's the party that kind of wants people to help themselves, right? I go, yeah. She goes, you know what? We could do more with helping ourselves. And it was such a really a genuine, amazing moment. Yeah, and I think that they really are taking a close reevaluation on kind of where they're at and why they vote that way. Political inheritance is a big part of it, right? Blacks, you know, one person told me blacks associate Republicans with whiteness. And I think they're all going to take a look at themselves and say, I don't know. I think I'm going to have to look at the issues, not the party.
0: Well, I think a lot of people don't know him. By the way, it's Ami Horowitz. Go to at Ami Horowitz. He's a great filmmaker, great journalist, friend of ours. I think that they're going to have to reassess it because a lot of people in this generation, in either Gen Z or Gen Alpha, really believe that the Democrat Party was the savior party and the Republicans were the bad guys, when in essence, the Democrats did everything bad in our history and there was no big switch in the 1960s or 1940s. That's just a lie made up by Democrats to hide who they are. Well, you mentioned that blacks seemed to go in the 60s, and I'm going to maybe throw this at you and see what you think. I think blacks went from Republican to Democrat in the 30s and 40s, and here's why. FDR promised them everything. They didn't realize that he was leaving out the service workers in his New Deal and all this stuff that he was giving out as handouts. He was ignoring the maids and the servants and those who were cooking the food. But blacks and Hispanics said, well, wait a second. He's going to help us out. Let's vote for them. Let's hold our noses, even though we're conservative. We're going to vote for FDR and the Democrats from now on, even though we don't really align because we might get something out of it. Well, he lied. He left them off of the New Deal. When it comes to Johnson, I mean, in the whole Civil Rights Act, without the Republican support, it doesn't pass. And you know this, 100 years earlier, they could have passed the Civil Rights Act in 1865, but all the Democrats voted no and all the Republicans voted yes. Are they waking up to that now? Do they realize that there was no big switch and that the Republicans really were the ones that ended slavery and stopped Jim Crow and stopped lynchings and all that?
29: No, it's not really about them. Yeah, it's not really about looking back. I mean, listen, I think if you ask black people which party ended slavery, I think the majority of them will tell you the Republican. Actually, you know what? I'm not so sure. Actually, you know what? I take that back. Right. Look, I think we're historically ignorant, all of us, black, whites.
0: Yes.
29: I think that looking back helps. Look, I'm generally a looking forward as opposed to looking back person, but looking back certainly helps with your thought process, decision-making process moving forward. I think what they're seeing is, a great example is the DSA. I think black people look at the DSA and they're like, I'm not down with that. That's not what I'm here for. And, you know, look, the DSA makes up their 3 to 4% of their entire DSA demographic is black as opposed to 13% of the country. So I think you can already see that's not the direction that they're going in.
0: Right.
29: And I think that when it comes to, look, a lot of it is, as all of us, we vote based on our lived experiences, right? How we live our lives kind of informs how we vote and how we view the world. And if you look at the black community and look at the issues that kind of affect them. I mean, one of the major ones is crime. Crime is an issue that faces a lot of the urban communities around our country. And I think black people, they're the first one to tell you, we do not want to defund the police. I did a video on this. You want to abolish and defund the police. Overwhelmingly, they're like, that is insane behavior. There's no way we want that. And they associate now the Democratic Party with that kind of behavior, certainly with the rise of the DSA. Look, black people have the largest amount of belief in God of any group in the country. That's now coming to fruition, to understanding what that means in terms of ideology and politics. Let's not forget that Comrade Bernie Sanders would probably have been the nominee against Joe Biden. He won the first three caucuses and primaries.
0: Right.
29: And it stopped in South Carolina, which has a huge black voting group for the Democratic primary, because they said, we do not want this. Okay. And I think look, particularly black males, you saw a significant shift. Look, wasn't a majority, right? We're not there yet, but a significant minority said, we're going to vote for Donald Trump. Okay, because they understood this is not the direction we want this country and the world to move in. So I'm hopeful. I mean, I'm really, really hopeful. And look, if the Democratic Party lose the black vote, they are screwed.
0: Well, no, that's true. And they're also losing the Hispanic vote. Here I am in Texas, and all of the border counties all the border districts voted for Trump, save for maybe one. And they are 70, 80, 90% Hispanic because they realize who they are. They realize that the 4 years of Biden were disgusting, and they definitely didn't want Kamala Harris, who basically made their cities, their districts, their areas just an open playground for illegal aliens. When they came across the border, the left makes the mistake, and I think that you probably found this out in your reporting, that if you're Hispanic by certain name, you suddenly love illegal immigration. Well, you don't. And the people in Texas have proven that over and over. Tommy Horowitz, let me ask you about socialism. How did you present that to the college students? When you said, are you for socialism or against it, or did you explain socialism and ask them if they were for the policies that that would bring?
29: Yeah, we didn't touch socialism in particular on this one. I know we did talk about taxes and the free market. And look, they overwhelmingly wanted lower personal taxes, overwhelmingly wanted the free market. Yeah, this is not a group of people that's down with the socialist slash Marxist cause, certainly a lot down, not down with the Red-Green Alliance. You know, Mamdani is a really fascinating example of kind of what we're talking about. Mamdani was, when he was running for the primary of the Democratic Party and won, he did not win the black vote. When the black vote was looking at Cuomo versus like a center left, right? So yeah. Not a particularly progressive, candidate, the black vote and the Hispanic vote overwhelmingly voted for Cuomo and against Mamdani.
0: Right.
29: And that's what we thought would be the key to him losing. Now, what happened was when Mamdani won the nomination and there was a D next to his name against an R, they did vote for Mamdani. The black vote, not overwhelmingly, but a lot of them shifted over because of that D. And that's the problem we're facing is this difficulty to stop that inexorable feel to vote for that D. When given the choice, they voted against him. But when the D was next to him and against an R, they voted for Mamdani. And that's the
0: Isn't
29: cycle
0: that crazy?
29: We break. Yeah.
0: It's Ami Horowitz. Let me ask you this. Why would any Jew at all in New York vote for Mamdani? We know this guy aligns with the theocracy in Iran. We know that this guy aligns wholeheartedly with the IRGC. This guy would love to see River to the Sea. Why would anybody who's Jewish in New York ever, even holding their nose, vote for somebody like this that they know if he had the chance, he would get rid of the ancestral homeland?
29: Yeah, no question. Great question. And so majority of Jews actually voted against Mamdani. So he did not win the Jewish vote because they kind of saw. And certainly those, if he was running for re-election, he would not win the Jewish vote. Now, he did.
0: Are you telling me Curtis Leewald won the Jewish vote in New York?
29: No. A lot of Jews didn't. He won a not insignificant part of it. A lot of them didn't.
0: Right.
29: A lot of Jews didn't vote.
0: Really? They just sat it out.
29: Yeah.

0: to center-left people and center-right, mostly center-left. That's kind of the goal for those videos, not to change the minds of the hard left of college campuses. They've only gotten worse. They're lost. And frankly, now my, when it comes to, you know, maybe 20% of my videos revolve around Israel and Jewish issues. The majority don't, but some do. And now really I'm trying to focus also on the hard right, on the isolationist right. They've become very anti-Israel. And I'm trying to explain to them why the danger of Islamic radicalism, the danger of attacking Israel. And if Israel wasn't here, what that would mean for them in this country overall. I think the isolationist right, I think, needs this as much as the hard left does.
1: Hey, give me about 30 seconds, if you don't mind. I'm glad you went there. Why do Tucker Carlson, Candace Owens, Marjorie Taylor Greene, and others, Thomas Massie, have such a problem with Israel? In fact, you had Tucker sitting there in Qatar saying, we should align with the six countries that are in this alliance and not with Israel. What do you think happened?
0: That's a deep existential question that I'm going to try to answer in 30 seconds for you.
1: Avi Horowitz, he does answer it. I've got that posted right now on YouTube, joepags.com/YouTube. joepags.com/YouTube. Go take it in and watch at least 10 minutes of that. We're back after this.
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15: News. I'm Paul Stevens. An investigation now well underway in Miami after a deadly cargo plane crashed on Sunday, killing at least five people on the ground.
16: We were able to recover the flight data recorder and the cockpit voice recorder that is going back to the NTSB.
15: National Transportation Safety Board Chair Jennifer Homendy, that jet was operated for Amazon by 21 Air Cargo. Hawaii bracing for heavy wind and rain. Hurricane Lowell passes by the island.
17: We are very concerned now because the track has shifted a little to the right, to the east. So that puts us now in a hurricane warning here on Kauai and Niihau. And that means we could get hurricane force wind gusts up here of 75 miles an hour. We're going to get blasted here later tonight.
15: And that's Fox Weather's Mike Seidel in Kauai, Hawaii. 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

0: She broke the internet. I just want to know if the idea was, let me break the internet. I don't think so, but we've got Nancy Mace, her own self, U.S. Representative, District 1 Republican, great state of South Carolina. Nancy, good to see you. I mean, did you mean to break the internet?
1: No, we definitely broke the internet, and it was not intentional, was not purposeful. There was no press release. There was no indication that anyone was going to take the photo of me with a tattoo with part of my sleeves out, and then just blast it all over the internet. That was not, not my intent. And, you know, I spent the day, I don't like to look at stuff about me, especially if it's negative, but I sent a bunch of memes to my mom. Wow. And my sister and my kids. It's funny, even the speaker Mike Johnson sent me a meme that was on Babylon Bee. And you know, I was like, hey man, Mr. Speaker, I replied to him. I said, you look great with tattoo sleeves. You know, it just became this, it took on a life of its own. And right. Frankly, Joe, I don't really understand what sometimes the obsession is. I do things not really with purpose. I mean, when I'm legislating, it's very purposeful. It's very steadfast.
0: Right.
1: But I was just sort of, hey, let me do a couple things on YouTube. Yeah, I'm not running for re-election, so I have a little more time on my hands, and I still want to weigh in on important topics. And so people just, I mean, not everybody, the people were with me. I was reading the comments and they were amazing. But some of the pundits were not the same people that were defending Hegseth's Christian tattoos.
0: Right.
1: Couldn't handle my left Bible half sleeve. Like what? I didn't, you know, the hypocrisy, and even some of those people criticizing me have tattoos or employ people with tattoos. And it's like, nah, man, like, what's your beef? What's your obsession with me? Why can't you handle that? A conservative voice, a conservative woman, a member of Congress who works really hard. Like, why can't you handle that?
0: I don't have any tattoos. I've thought about it in my life, but I just don't. My grandfather was a military guy. He had all sorts of tattoos. I thought they were awesome. The thing that I don't understand about tattoos is if you get them and if you show them to me, if I look at them, I shouldn't be in trouble. Sometimes you feel like you're in trouble. You're trying to check out, hey, what is that? Or, that's kind of cool. With you, you said, here it is. Here's a picture of me with them. You actually said, here's why I got them. And then you moved on from that. But the most startling thing to me, and by the way, you and I texted when I saw the pictures originally, and you said, do you know why they're reacting this way? And I was like, well, no, I don't know why people are.
1: I was sort of flabbergasted and confused, quite frankly. I don't understand something as innocent as having tattoos, how it could just be turned upside down.
0: Right.
1: And then people are, you know, quoting Leviticus. Like, well, is it
0: about being a conservative woman? Is it about being a woman, period? Again, I don't have that experience, although I've got five daughters, and I've got a wife and a mother and sisters. But I don't have the experience. Is it a constant condescension on women that you shouldn't do what I don't want you to do? And if you do that, then you're not really as conservative. You're not really as womanly. I mean, is it that?
1: I don't know. I mean, my beat in life has always been, if a man can do it, I can do it too.
0: Yes,
1: like, that's just always been... physically, like, there are some things I can't do because I'm a woman that a man can do and only men can do, right? And so, you know, but beyond that, if a guy can do it, so can a woman. Run for office, own a business, run a business, go get a graduate degree, go, you know, do all those things. I'm not really sure why that is. And then, you know, you had some conservative influencers like quoting Leviticus. And I'm like, hey man, if you're a conservative contributor, you know why Jesus died on the cross. And right. You know that we don't live in the old covenant. We live in the new covenant. And by the way, Leviticus told you couldn't wear two types of fabric too. So maybe just shut the hell up for a minute and stop being so self-righteous and so high and mighty. Jesus wants the sinner in on Sundays. He doesn't want the saint. He doesn't want the perfect person. He wants the person who's been through some things, who's had the trauma, who has had some struggles. He wants that guy and that girl in church. He wants that person, you know, praying every day to get better. And so I was really shocked by it. And people are, I did post a couple photos where I trolled people. Yes. I was like, absolutely, I'm going to troll the shit out of you because you are just being an a-hole. And that's my right to do that. I have the First Amendment. And if you don't like my sleeves, then maybe you should look away.
0: Well, what's interesting about it is those who had the most, it's startling to me, because they allegedly are conservative, reaction to it are then put off by you reacting to them by trolling them or memeing them or whatever. I mean, you're doing what's the right thing to do. They can have an opinion, but you have to shut up about their opinion about what you decided to do to your arms. I don't get that. Is that what life is like in Congress for a woman?
1: It's what life is like in my shoes.
0: Okay.
1: And it's a lot of
0: hypocrisy. Why is that?
1: Like, I don't know. There were two conservative women that were that went after me this week. I'm not going to name their names. I'm not going to give them the airtime. But they, you know, defended Pete Hegseth when he was getting attacked for his tattoos. And one of the women has a tattoo on her forearm. It's biblical. Well, my whole left half sleeve is biblical. This whole arm is all about, to me, biblical teachings about Jesus Christ. And I even have Bible verses tattooed on my body. I just don't have them on my arms. But, you know, and so when I look around the room, I'm like, do you know who you are? Do you have a moral compass? Where's your soul?
0: Right.
1: And God said, Jesus said that our bodies are a temple, and I can decorate my temple however I want. And if you don't like them, don't get them. And my, you know, at my church, a lot of the pastors are tattooed. Brandon Lake, who is like world famous worship musician, Emmy winner, nominated, all those things, Grammy, excuse me, all those things, tattooed head to toe. And people worship and pray with him at his concerts. And it's a beautiful thing. And so to me, it's really, why do you think it is, Joe?
0: I have no idea. Well, I've got, as I said, five daughters. Two of them do have some tattoos. The others don't.
1: Yeah.
0: Two are too young. I mean, they're not yet adults. But having said that, I always see them as just a way of expressing yourself. And again, I've got a great affinity for them because my grandfather had a big, you know, eagle on his chest from having served, and he was all tattooed on his arms. It's just
1: that's
0: what
1: amazing.
0: You did back then. But
1: that's
0: I mean,
1: amazing.
0: But if the other daughters don't decide to get them, I'm cool with that too. I don't know why it's such a thing. I do agree with you. I'm a big man. You and I have met in person. If I got a tattoo, I think people would compliment me. I don't know that anybody would give me any crap at all. I don't know why they feel. I think you're tougher than most men I've ever met, and you and I have sat face to face and
1: done
0: interviews.
1: I have some big balls.
0: You do. You're a very, very tough person, not just a tough lady. You're a tough person to look at walls and talk about tranny and what is a woman and all this stuff. So I don't know why they think that means that you should be attacked. Is it an affront to their masculinity, do you think? Because you said some women are commenting too. What is it?
1: It's not the first time. I've had conservative influencers come after me for other topics or other subjects or other things I've done that I've done on accident that I didn't mean to get PR publicity for. I'm just very passionate, and I DGAF, as the kids say, don't give a blank most times, because I have this inherent need for justice. I have this inherent need to see right and wrong and make sure the wrongs are righted. Like, that's just who I am. That's just who I am in my core. And I can't not speak up when I see something wrong happening. And sometimes it makes news, sometimes it makes waves, and I can't help that. I'm sorry. You didn't have the courage to speak up, so I spoke up for you and millions of others, or however. The other thing I think, Joe, too, is that I can't be controlled. I look at the race with Darlene Graham, right? She's just a rubber stamp. She is a yes man. Like, she thinks that the best thing for President Trump is to have someone who'll just say yes, yes, yes. That is the worst thing for any president, because you want someone who will tell the truth and will tell you no when you need to. I'm that person. I tell the truth. I say no. I'm not a rubber stamp for anyone or anything. And so I can't be controlled. There's no donors. Donor class can't control me. I am what I am. I see right and wrong. I want to correct the injustices of the world. I want to do right by people. I want to help people. I love what I've been doing. I love being a voice. And I think maybe part of me thinks that element of, I'm a woman who can't be controlled. I am not under anybody's thumb, and I don't really give a you know what about what you think or what you say about me. And I think maybe that intimidates people, or maybe that's threatening.
0: It is.
1: I don't really know. And I didn't study psychology, so I don't. The psychosis that some people have over me or my story or what I do on a day-to-day basis, it's strange.
0: Get Maced is the podcast. Go follow her all over social media, too. I mean, you've gained hundreds of thousands of followers on Facebook in a very short amount of time. You blew past
1: me. Since I got my ass kicked in the governor's race.
0: What is it? It's almost 800,000 now, isn't it? Something like that.
1: It's over 700 now, but I just in the last 8 days, I've gotten 100,000 new followers. This started pre-tattoo. It started post-governor. Every week it's sort of been snowballing. And I'm not really sure why that is either.
0: Mace is the show. Go and check it out on YouTube. For those who are wondering, you're not doing this for money. At this point, being a member of Congress, you can't monetize. So it's not about that. It's about getting a message out, being who you are, and having this platform. And you're doing very, very well. 5-minute videos, 8-minute videos, 20-some-odd-minute videos. And they're getting better every single one. There are those, Nancy, who will say, you did this whole thing on purpose to get followers and to make money. How do you respond to them?
1: I'm not making any money. And I've been getting followers consistently since before all of this. I didn't need a stunt. I mean, I think, just last weekend, I got 25,000 pre-tattoo dropping, just on the weekend. I think it was 75,000 for the week last week on Facebook. That's just on Facebook alone last week was 75,000 people pre-tattoos dropping. So it's not like I need it. That's in 1 week. That was in 7 days. So it's not like I needed a PR stunt. This thing has just been sort of doing its thing organically. I didn't need a stunt to get followers.
0: Right.
1: But we've gotten a lot of followers, but, that ebbs and flows with the news cycle and what's going on.
0: Well, I criticized Candace Owens the other week and I lost a bunch of followers on it. I mean, people are very, very fickle that way. So, I mean, you gaining steadily is awesome because it means that they're not just coming and leaving. They're coming and they're staying. It's Nancy Mace, U.S. Representative, District 1, Republican, great state of South Carolina. Let me finish on tattoos this way. And I didn't want to get into a whole bunch of idiosyncrasies about why this one and why that one. What does this one say?
1: Yeah, we're not doing that today. Another day we can do that.
0: And it's fine. And I get it because I think you've said what you wanted to say about them. Yeah. I'm just wondering, why show them now? I know that you just got them, but because I'm guessing in your private moments, you said, do I just come out and say, boom, here I am, deal with it? Or do I keep like you're wearing long sleeves today?
1: This wasn't meant to be a boom, here I am. If this was going to be a boom, here I am, I would have had, front page, long form, high end photography, or we would have leaked something to TMZ or to People magazine. Like if I were going to roll this out in a formal way, I would not have done it through a random polling account that I don't follow on Twitter. Like that would not have been how I rolled it out. But I'm not running for office again.
0: Yeah.
1: And, I am acclimating into getting back into normal life. I can't tell you, Joe, how many times I've had to wear a wig just to go to the grocery store when I've got my kids with me. This life being an elected member of Congress, being out front on some pretty controversial issues that shouldn't be controversial. It should just be common sense. My life has been threatened. And, I'm seeing the light at the end of the tunnel where I'm going back into the private sector. I'm going back to being an unelected individual as term limits are intended. I'm very much looking forward to that. I'm less stressed than I've been in a long time. I think people see that in how I present myself these days. I'm sleeping until 5:30 a.m.
0: Nice.
1: Like that is huge.
0: I go to bed at 5:30 a.m. by the way. I'm up all night.
1: Do you really?
0: Yeah, there's something wrong with me.
1: How did you get up in the morning?
0: About 11:30. So I got about 5.5-6 hours sleep.
1: Until 5:30 in the morning.
0: Yes, I don't want to miss anything, Nancy. You know what I mean? I'm in this news cycle mentality. I don't want to miss anything. And I think that my mother told me I was, up all night, when I was in the womb. So it's just sort of stuck. Let's get to a couple of quick hits. You mentioned Darlene Graham. I am okay with her finishing this year. Because I don't know how you put somebody in there, plug somebody in there, and the people of South Carolina will get whatever Lindsey Graham would have voted for, she's going to. But I'm not okay with handing her the crown or the throne. I'm not okay with saying suddenly she's going to be a great U.S. senator when she admittedly doesn't know anything about world politics, doesn't know anything about foreign policy, doesn't know anything about wars. And when asked about Taiwan and whether we should take up arms to defend Taiwan, she doesn't have an answer other than, I love the military, is I think what she said over and over. So talk to me about that. You should not be handed, this job. It should be somebody who is actually qualified for it.
1: There should, we as a party, we said MAGA conservatives, we said no kings, right? And this appears to be a coronation and voters are pushing back. This is a woman who just 2 nights ago, talking about Taiwan and said she doesn't know anything about national security. It's, quote, not her thing, she said. Taiwan is the one place on earth where our American sons and daughters could deploy very soon to be fighting a war. That is a fact, and she can't even find Taiwan on a map. Now, the good news is that last weekend, Ralph Norman was up by 10 points, 13, right, if you count people leaning towards Ralph Norman for the runoff. The runoff is on Tuesday. I'm encouraging all my supporters, followers, everybody in South Carolina to vote for Ralph Norman. He is a tried and true conservative. We haven't had a vote like this, an election like this for U.S. Senate seat that's wide open in over 20 years.
0: Oh, wow.
1: And, you know, we want, I mean, national security isn't just a thing. It is the thing. It is the whole job. You know, confirm generals. You vote on funding for wars. You vote on funding for the military. National security is it. That is the whole job. And she's just like, meh, pass. No, we're going to pass on Darlene Graham on Tuesday.
0: Well, it's interesting. I know that you say she's a rubber stamp for President Trump. That's why he's endorsing her. My friend Sean Hannity is also like a huge supporter, but he was good friends with Lindsey Graham. So I don't want to play it that way. I never interviewed Lindsey Graham because he was a war hawk, in my opinion, and I didn't want to have him on. I could have, but I didn't. I'm not going to have her on because it's not that I don't like her. She must be a very nice lady.
1: You won't be able to answer any of your questions.
0: Well, that's the problem.
1: You won't be able to.
0: And I'm not going to spoon feed. I've never spoon fed you, and I'm not going to do that for anybody that he interviewed. Not even when I interviewed President Trump. It's Nancy Mace. Go and follow Get Maced. Let's talk about Corey Mills, your good friend. Now, Corey Mills. Gosh. Corey Mills,
1: so
0: I remember.
1: We did the Lord's work on that, man.
0: I said, praise the Lord. I literally did because the guy's got to go. I've heard from you and I've heard from others. This guy was anything and everything to save his own ass. And I mean, you couldn't censure Ilhan Omar for calling Charlie Kirk that Frankenstein's monster got Frankenstein. He was a horrible person.
1: She called him a terrorist, a stochastic, right, whatever the hell that word is, terrorist, days after he died. In front of his widow, right?
0: Like, and Corey Mills couldn't sign on to your just wanting to censure her?
1: Uh-huh.
0: A censure isn't even anything, Nancy. It's nothing. It's like a piece of paper in your file at school.
1: Yeah, that's all it is. It's a pink slip. And, you know, Corey Mills, I prayed over this. Like, I prayed and prayed. And, you know, I had people tell me, you need to stop attacking, you know, fellow Republicans. No, we were going to lose this seat in November if we didn't tell Corey Mills to get wrecked.
0: Yes.
1: That is exactly what was going to happen. And we got Ryan Elijah, who is a great human being. He's got a Christian family.
0: Good.
1: I've talked to him. I talked to him over the weekend. I think he will be a very moral, very ethical, Christian, faith-based conservative who will be a strong voice for Florida's 7th Congressional District. And he will keep the seat. That is the most important thing because we could lose it all this fall if we don't have good candidates on the ballot.
0: She's right about that. That interview goes a good another 10 minutes. It's over on YouTube right now, and the profanity is in on YouTube. So just go to joepags.com/YouTube, joepags.com/YouTube. Do me a favor, watch at least 10 minutes of it. We're back after this.
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0: I appreciate the representative, District 1 Republican, great state of South Carolina, Nancy Mace, coming on and breaking down the tattoo gate. And go and check out her. I believe it's actually called Nancy Mace is the actual page on YouTube. The podcast is called Get Maced. And she's doing a very good job. Again, she's not monetizing it. Didn't come on to get any money or anything like that because as a member of Congress, you can't. Next January, she probably can. But it's growing very, very quickly. Go check that out. Do not touch that dial. Stay here.
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0: Everybody's talking about it. Weight loss injections, the results are so dramatic. You've seen them on everybody, right? They work by lowering blood sugar and reducing appetite. So what if you're looking to lose weight but not interested in a painful weekly injection, especially when you hear about some of those intense side effects? That's why doctors created a weight loss supplement called Lean, L-E-A-N, and the results are remarkable. 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
6: Minneapolis.
14: Investigators are getting to work. I'm Paul Stevens, Fox News. An Amazon cargo plane remains wrecked after barreling off the runway at Miami International Airport on Sunday. The crash killed five people. The NTSB chairman giving an update this afternoon. Fox's Dana Marie McNichol is in Miami.
15: The crash site of an Amazon cargo jet is being investigated one day after the plane went barreling past the runway, killing several people. The National Transportation Safety Board is now on scene. The Boeing 767 landing Sunday afternoon around 2 p.m. local time after flying in from Puerto Rico. It slammed through an airport fence and onto a road, hitting several cars before catching fire. Officials say some victims were trapped inside and under vehicles. The pilot and co-pilot